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Museum of the Bible is unveiling new exhibits, lecture series, and theater productions in preparation for America's upcoming 250th anniversary of the Declaration of Independence. This is Truth Itself. One of the new offerings is The Bible and America 250, a theater production based on the faith of George Washington. Another is a series of lectures that explore the question, what was the Bible's role in the founding of the United States, and what does it mean for us today? According to the Museum of the Bible's website, the lectures will feature world-renowned scholars and historians from across the nation and examine the biblical rhetoric of revolution, the spiritual framing of independence, and the scriptural foundations of early American political thought. In addition to the lectures, two new exhibits will open July 3rd. One, Sacred Liberty, will highlight the Bible's role and presence in the American Revolution and the founding era. The exhibit will show how the Bible was used by people on both sides of the American Revolution to justify their cause, to rally support, and to make claims about the political system and their observations about the political climate. Another exhibit will display items from the museum's collections that have never been publicly exhibited, including paintings illustrating biblical roots in the Puritan imagination. The new exhibits, lecture series, and theater productions will begin on June 7th and continue through the remainder of 2026. Timothy Kroll from the Helios Projects knows of several hundred pastors in Angola, Argentina, and Bolivia that have no training in Bible or theology because they can't afford it. We're working to get them trained at trainapastor.com. 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
1: Welcome to your story hour. I'm Aunt Nikki.
2: And I'm Uncle John, and we're here to bring you today's
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4: Today, Uncle John and I especially want to welcome you senior listeners, those of you who have been loyal listeners for a long, long time.
2: That's right, Aunt Nikki. Today's story has been around for a long time, too.
4: For those of you who might be trying to guess which story we're talking about, here are some hints. This true story was recorded in a magazine for young people.
2: And our hero is a senior citizen who plays the mouth organ and has a great love for the Lord. And just in case you kids don't know, a mouth organ is a harmonica.
4: If you haven't guessed yet, the wonderful classic story we're talking about is Uncle Jake.
5: Uncle Jake plays the mouth organ.

0: Uncle Jake doesn't really have a home sweet home at all. He lives in the county home for the aged.
1: Simmons, didn't you hear me a-calling you? That sure is pretty music, Jake.
2: What do you want, Ed?
1: Want? Me? I just said that sure is pretty music.
2: You called me.
1: I did? What for?
2: I declare, Ed, you're losing your mind. Hey, what's that you got in your hand?
1: This?
2: Uh-huh.
1: Looks like an envelope.
2: Yeah, it's probably a letter.
1: Yeah, let's see. Yep, it is.
2: You mean somebody actually writ you a letter?
1: No, it ain't me. It's yourn.
2: A letter for me?
1: Uh-huh. You're Jake Simmons, ain't you?
2: See, where'd the letter come from? I ain't got my specs on.
1: A-E-C-A-G-O-S. Cajon, California.
2: L-K John, California. That's where my niece, Shirley Ann, lives. Read the letter for me, will you, Ed?
1: Sure will, Jake. Dear Uncle Jake, Dave and I have a surprise for you.
2: Dave's my nephew. That's Shirley Ann's husband.
1: We have arranged for you to come down here and live with us, and we have saved a dollar each week out of our grocery money for your train fare. You find a check pinned to this letter.
2: Why? Them children saving just so I could have a real home with them.
1: Jake Simmons, what you crying about?
2: Oh, get along with reading that letter, Ed Barnes, before I take it to somebody else to read from it.
1: The children can hardly wait to see their dear old Uncle Jake, so hurry up and come to your new home.
2: Is that all the letter?
1: Yep, and... here at the bottom is pinned a check for $40.
2: Oh, Ed, I always said the Lord would provide for me, but I never supposed he'd provide so good for me.
1: Yeah, it'll sure be lonesome around here without you, Jake. When you leaving?
2: Well, I guess maybe I better go in and see the matron about that.
3: Could leave tomorrow, Mr. Simmons.
2: Yeah, but, matron, I don't want to spend the Lord's day traveling. That wouldn't be no way to keep it holy.
3: Would Monday suit you better?
2: Yeah, sure would.
3: I'll check on train times and let you know.
0: Saturday morning, something else unusual happened. Old Ed Barnes got a telegram.
1: A telegram? For me? Oh. Who's it from, anyhow?
2: Well, hurry up and open it, Ed Barnes, and then we'll both know who it's from. Well, read it out loud, Ed.
1: Ed,
2: you are crying. What's the matter? Is it sad news?
1: It's my little granddaughter. She up and got pneumonia and died.
2: Oh, Ed, I'm sorry.
1: Sure seems hard for a little darling to be laid to rest and me so far away. She's the onlyest one of my kin what paid any attention to me. Seems like I just can't endure it.
2: Say, how much does it cost for a ticket to go to your granddaughter?
1: I think I paid $15 when I came here.
2: Yeah, well, it's hardly higher now. See, a round trip would be about $30, probably. You can go to your granddaughter's funeral all right, Ed.
1: I can? How?
2: Well, I got $40, ain't it?
1: But you got to go to California with that, Jake.
2: I'll still have $10 left, won't I?
1: But you can't go all the way to California on $10.
2: Why, I'll hitch a ride. I see folks out there on the highway just thumbing rides all the time.
1: But you're old, Jake. Nope, man, I won't let you do it.
2: $10 is enough for me to get to L.K., John. You got to get to your granddaughter's funeral in a hurry. You don't have time to hitchhike like I do.
1: It ain't fitting and proper for me to take your money, Jake.
2: It's my money, ain't it? I got a right to do what I mind with it. Anyhow, the Lord will see that I gets to California all right. Especially if I do good with my money, like sending you to your granddaughter's funeral.
0: Monday morning.
2: Ride to California. Ride to California. Ride, please. Ride to California. I guess no one wants to pick up an old man like me. Oh, I guess I'd better tell the Lord about it. Dear Lord, I reckon it's how you know my old legs ain't much good at walking. So I ask you to send along someone to give me a lift. Well, I know you'll take care of me all right, and I thank you. I'll see you again tonight at the regular time, dear Lord. Well, amen.

0: An hour passed. 2 hours. And still Uncle Jake didn't catch a ride.
1: It seemed kind of queer that the Lord ain't sent no automobile along to pick me up like I asked him to. Well, he knows what I need far better than I do. So I'll just continue to trust in him.
0: Uncle Jake continued to walk, trudging happily down the highway.
1: He's a stopper.
2: Want a lift, Grandpa?
1: Sure do.
2: Get in, then.
1: Well, I've walked a mighty long ways. I'm awful thankful for a ride.
2: Don't cost nothing to give a feller a lift.
1: Yeah, well, just the same, I'm mighty thankful. Hey, what's your name, young fella?
2: Clem Satterfield. Just call me Clem.
1: Well, Clem, mine's Jake. Most folks just call me Uncle Jake.
2: Uncle Jake. How far are you going, Uncle Jake?
1: I'm bound for L.K. John, California. Where are you headed from?
2: Marysville.
1: Oh, is that in California?
2: Yep. Right on the way to El Cajon.
1: Well, I didn't think this old chariot would go that far.
2: This is old, isn't it? I dug it out of the dust in the barn. I hope it'll last till I get to Marysville.
1: It must be important that you get to Marysville.
2: Yeah. My wife and kids are there visiting her folks. You can ride that far with me if you want to take a chance on this old chariot, as you call it.
1: I'd be plumb happy to, Clem. Say, I play the mouth harp. I'll play for you if you think it'll make you more cheerful and happy.
2: I guess I do need cheering up at that.
1: Is there any special piece you like?
2: Nope. I like all music.
1: Well, will the girl I left behind me be all right?
2: Suit yourself.

0: what's wrong with the old car.
1: What'd you say, Clem?
0: Oh, I didn't mean to waken you, Uncle Jake. Something went wrong with the car. It stopped. Maybe I can discover what the trouble is.
1: Yeah, I hope it ain't anything serious.
0: Probably just the timer.
1: Is it the timer?
0: Yep, that's what it is.
1: Can you fix it?
0: I'll have to go to the nearest town to get a new one. We may be stuck here for several hours. I'm sorry.
1: Oh, that's all right, Clem. Don't you worry none about it. I ain't in no hurry. You just go to town and get a new one. It sure won't run without a timer.
0: Would you mind staying with the car while I'm gone? I don't want the tires stolen.
1: Sure, I'll stay with the car. I'd do more than that for you, Clem. You've been so good to me.
0: The sooner I get started, the sooner I'll get back.
1: Say, maybe someone will pick you up.
0: I hope so. Anyway, I'll get back as soon as I can.
2: So Uncle Jake sat in the car while Clem went to the nearest town for a timer. Pretty soon, Uncle Jake started playing his harmonica and talking to himself.
1: Oh, Clem will be back before I could say Jack Robinson. And then this old chariot will be just a-buzzing down the road for El Cajon and home sweet home. Well, dear Lord, here it is. It's time for my nightly visit with you. And I ain't got much to say this evening except that Clem ain't back yet. And I don't know when he will be. But I trust in you, dear Lord. I know you'll take care of me and provide for me. Why, you got ways of providing for me that I don't even know nothing about. Just you take care of me, dear Lord. That's all I ask. I'll see you again in the morning. Good night, dear Lord. Amen. I feel better already. I always do when I pray. Somehow I don't feel so all alone. Come to think about it, I ain't alone when the Lord's with me.

0: Well, Uncle Jake sure trusts the Lord.
1: That he does, Aunt Nikki. Wouldn't you girls and boys like to have that same kind of close relationship with Jesus?
0: You can. Jesus knows you very well. And just like Uncle John and me, he loves you very much.
1: The Bible tells us that Jesus knew you even before you were born.
0: Why, he even knows how many hairs are on your head.
1: No matter where you are or what wrong things you might have done, Jesus still loves you and is waiting for you to become his best friend.
0: Yes, he is. And as I'm sure you've seen, best friends spend a lot of time together.
1: It's pretty difficult to be someone's friend if they ignore you all the time. So please, don't ignore Jesus.
0: When you take time to get to know him like Uncle Jake did, you'll learn that Jesus is the best friend you'll ever have.
1: A great way to get to know him is through Adventures in the Holy Bible on our website.
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1: So if you're 9 years old or older, visit yourstoryhour.org and get started today.
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1: If it's after office hours, please leave a message and spell out your name as well as your mailing address so we can send the lessons to the right place.
0: And now it's time to get back to our story. Uncle Jake.

0: That's mighty fine playing, mister.
1: Hey, thank you. How'd you there?
0: Well, my little girl says you've been sitting here in this car half the afternoon. Are you in some sort of difficulty?
1: Well, I guess you might call it that, yes. I'm waiting for Clem to get back with a new timer so we can get on our way again.
0: Well, come to the house and have a bite to eat while you're waiting. I live in that house there, and don't refuse. My wife and two daughters said I've got to bring you back with me, and if I don't, I'm in trouble with them. Oh, you know how women are.
1: Well, since you put it that way, I can't very well refuse, can I? I think that's the best piece of pie I ever ate, Miss Preston.
2: I can bake pie, too. So can I.
1: With a mom like yours, I bet you both of you girls are right smart, good cooks already.
3: Well, I let them help me in the kitchen when they've been good girls.
1: Let me see now. Your name is Becky.
2: Yes, sir.
1: And yours is,
2: June.
1: Yeah. Well, mine's Jake. That's Uncle Jake. I gotta get back out there to the car, girls. Clem's expecting it. Before I go, though, I will play you one piece on the mouth organ if you want me to.
2: Oh, please do. I like mouth organ music.
1: Well, I'll play you a real good one, too.

0: Well, land sakes, it's morning. It's a bright morning, too, and I... Oh, well, hello there, Becky. Say, how long have you been standing there?
1: Good morning, Uncle Jake. I just got here. Mama says for you to come to breakfast.
0: Well, all right, Becky, child. Just as soon as I thank God for giving me a good night's rest.
1: How do you thank God for things when he lives way up there in the sky?
0: You're praying to him.
1: Oh, I never heard anyone pray except the preacher on the radio.
0: Well, Becky, darling, I usually thank God in private, but I don't think he'll mind if I let you stay and help me thank him. Now, first we fold our hands like this. Yeah, now we close our eyes. Well, dear Lord, I've got a young friend with me this morning. She ain't used to praying, seems like, but don't hold that against her, because she's a mighty sweet little girl. And if it's all the same to you, dear Lord, well, I wish you'd look after her.
2: Clem didn't come back that day or the next, but Uncle Jake got along all right. He ate his meals at the Preston home and slept in the car. By the evening of the third day, the two little Preston girls and their mommy and daddy had learned to love Uncle Jake. Why, they even started praying every morning and evening, just like Uncle Jake did. The afternoon of the third day,

0: long to get the timer.
1: Oh, no mind about that, Clem. You got it. That's what counts.
0: Thanks, Uncle Jake. I'll put it on and we'll be going down the road in a jiffy. Uncle Jake, I just gotta tell you why it took me so long to get the timer.
1: If it'll make you happier, you go right ahead, Clem.
0: I couldn't get the timer immediately, so I... While I was waiting, I took a drink and I got drunk.
1: Oh, I'm sorry for you, Clem.
0: I'm a slave to liquor. My wife left me because of it. That's why she's in Marysville. I love her and I'm going to try and win her back.
1: You love her enough to stop drinking?
0: Yes, but I can't stop. The stuff's got the best of me. Well,
1: maybe you can't stop, Clem, all by yourself, that is. But the Savior of the world died on the cross, just specially for such as you. Why, he'd help you quit drinking.
0: Do you think he really can help me?
1: Well, all you got to do is ask him, and he will help you. Say, you want me to ask him for you?
0: Will you?
1: Sure. Whilst you drive, I'll just close my eyes and I'll talk to the Lord about it. Dear Lord, I come to you a lot lately with my troubles, but this time it ain't for me. For Clem here. He's been struggling against the devil and liquor, and he wants to quit and he needs your help. Please help him. Please. Thank you, dear Lord. Amen.
0: I feel better. I do believe I won't take another drink ever.
1: Yeah. You see how easy it is when the Lord helps you?
2: When Clem and his wife were happily reunited, Uncle Jake again trudged down the highway. It was just at dusk when a motorist let Uncle Jake out at the edge of Delano, still more than 100 miles north of El Cajon. He had only a few cents left, so he couldn't rent a room for the night. He didn't know what to do, and for several hours he roamed the wide streets and rested occasionally, where the city police weren't apt to see him.
1: Hey, this is a pretty little town. It's peaceful. Boy, I wished I had a place to sleep and rest, but the Lord knows best. I guess I'll just have to walk to the edge of town and find a sheltered spot and lay down.
2: Uncle Jake walked south on the main street, past the bus station, and on into the country. There he found a sheltered spot behind a fence and lay down.
1: Ooh, it's chilly. Ooh, I just can't seem to get to sleep. Maybe I better talk to the Lord about it. He knows what's best for me.
2: For several hours, Uncle Jake lay there, but sleep just wouldn't come to him. At 5 o'clock, he was so chilly that he arose and started walking through the pre-dawn darkness. Presently, he saw a house that was all aglow with bright lights.
1: Somebody's up mighty early. I wonder if they'd give an old man like me a cup of hot coffee. Oh, it sure would hit the spot right now. Surely they'd help me. Seems how this is the Lord's day. Now, whoever's up, I hope they ain't scared to come to the door so early in the morning.
3: Yes?
1: Good morning, ma'am. I was just wondering if you'd give a cup of hot coffee to a cold old man like me.
3: Come in.
1: Oh, well, thank you, ma'am.
3: Sit down there at the table. I'll get you a warm breakfast.
1: Breakfast? Whew, you're very kind, ma'am.
3: Do you like eggs?
1: Yes, ma'am. Why, I like most anything. Oh, but please don't go to no bother for me. If I just had a hot drink to make me warm, I'd be mighty happy.
3: I'll make you some hot chocolate. And while I'm fixing you some breakfast, I'd like to hear all about yourself. You see, I'm interested in people. I believe in helping folks. That's the only kind of Christianity that's worth a grain of salt.
1: Why, ma'am, you and me sure do believe alike. Helping others is the only true Christianity.
3: Don't you have a home to go to?
1: Oh, yes, ma'am. I

0: sure do. I got a home sweet home awaiting me down in El Cajon with my niece, Shirley Ann. That's where I'm going now.
1: As Uncle Jake ate a warm, delicious breakfast prepared by the kindly Mrs. Loveland, he told her all about his life at the old folks' home and the reason he was now on his way to El Cajon. When he had finished eating, he pushed his chair back and thanked Mrs. Loveland.
0: You're a real Christian, Mrs. Loveland, and I sure do thank you for everything.
2: You surely are welcome, Uncle Jake.
0: If you'll excuse me now, I gotta get along to El Cajon.
3: I hear someone say they're going to El Cajon.
2: Good morning, dear.
3: Good morning.
2: Dear, I want you to meet Uncle Jake.
3: Uncle Jake, I'm very happy to meet you.
2: My husband works at night.
0: Oh, so that's why you're up early.
3: Say, didn't I hear you say you're on your way to El Cajon?
2: Yes, dear. He's on his way there to live with his niece.
3: Now, that's what I call a coincidence. Just before I left the shop, the minister called and said he had an urgent call to go to El Cajon. Wants to leave at 6:30. I'm sure he'll be delighted to take you with him.
2: I'm so glad. Now you'll have a ride all the way to your niece's.
0: That's the good Lord taking care of me. That's what it is. Now I understand why the Lord wouldn't let me sleep last night. He brought me here purposely so as I could meet you good people and get a ride to El Cajon with your minister.
4: Sure this is where your niece lives?
0: Yes, sir. And thank you for the ride, Parson. Oh, say, won't you come in? I'd like to have you meet my Shirley Ann.
4: Oh, I'd like to, Uncle Jake, but I've just got to get along. Goodbye, and God bless you.
0: Goodbye, Parson.

0: Yes.
1: I'd like to...
0: Uncle Jake! Oh, Uncle Jake, you're here at last.
1: Hello, Shirley.
0: Oh, you've had a long, hard trip from the looks of you. Did you come by train or bus?
1: Well, neither. I hitchhiked.
0: Uncle Jake, you didn't.
1: Well, I had to, Shirley Ann.
0: Oh.
1: You see, I got a chance to do a friend a good turn. And I didn't have enough money left for a train ticket, so I hitched it.
0: But you shouldn't have, Uncle Jake.
1: Why not? Well, you sacrificed to save and give me the money, didn't you? Well, my friend needed money. I just couldn't let you outdo me in sacrificing kindness, now could I?
0: You're right, of course, Uncle Jake. Say, what are we standing here for? Come in. Come in to your new home.
1: Yeah. Whew. Home, sweet home. At last.

0: Uncle Jake surely can play that harmonica. He plays with such feeling.
1: He's a fine man.
0: Wouldn't it have been terrible, Dave? Just terrible if we'd left him up there in that old folks' home.

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This is Pastor David Muncy Weiss from Chambers Baptist Church here in Chambers, Arizona. 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
1: When you're born again, you're born of God. The Holy Spirit of God comes into you, and you're made a partaker of the divine nature. Now, what is the divine nature? God is love. Now, if that nature is in you, then you're going to have love in you, right? Now, if you don't have love in you, you have not become a partaker of the divine nature. And he's not talking here about loving God alone. He's talking about loving one another. For God is love. And so it would be absurd for you to say, I have been born of God. I have the Holy Spirit in me. The nature of God is in me. I have been born of God, but I just don't love. It's right there, just as plain as can be. Now, you're not saved because you love the brethren. You're saved because Jesus died for you on that cross. But you love the brethren because you're saved.
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Psalm 145, verse 4, one generation shall praise thy works to another and shall declare thy mighty acts. 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

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If you are in the Rhema, Pine Hill, or Zuni Pueblo area, I would like to invite you to Mount Calvary Baptist Church. We are a church that has a heart to see everyone come to know Jesus as their Savior and live a victorious life in Christ. We are located just 2 miles south of Highway 53 on the road that goes to Pine Hill. We have Sunday school for all ages at 10 a.m., and the main service starts at 11 a.m. Our Wednesday evening Bible study and prayer meeting is at 6 p.m. Thank you for listening to Native Bible Radio and KOFJ 88.1 FM, and keep on following Jesus.

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This is Jacob Jensen, pastor of Stronghold Baptist Church in Pinon, Arizona. 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
1: For the Lord himself shall descend from heaven with a shout, with the voice of the archangel, and with the trump of God. 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And so shall we ever be with the Lord.

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This is Pastor David Muncy Weiss from Chambers Baptist Church here in Chambers, Arizona. 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

Hi, I'm Steve Schwetz from Through the Bible. Why don't you join us at 10 o'clock every weekday morning as our teacher, Dr. J. Vernon McGee, takes us through the Bible, one book at a time. You can hop on or off the Bible bus anytime you want. 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

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With no thought of the wind or the rains that would come, with haste

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Psalm 145, verse 4, one generation shall praise thy works to another and shall declare thy mighty acts. Hello, friends. This is Mike Stanley, family pastor of Building Godly Generations Ministries in Highland, Arkansas. 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

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This is Pastor Andy Magnarella at Bethel Baptist Church in Pecotes-Movi, Arizona, on the Hopi Reservation. 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And you're welcome to find us there for sermons and to reach out with prayer requests. Thank you very much.

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If you are in the Rhema, Pine Hill, or Zuni Pueblo area, I would like to invite you to Mount Calvary Baptist Church. We are a church that has a heart to see everyone come to know Jesus as their Savior and live a victorious life in Christ. We are located just 2 miles south of Highway 53 on the road that goes to Pine Hill. We have Sunday school for all ages at 10 a.m., and the main service starts at 11 a.m. Our Wednesday evening Bible study and prayer meeting is at 6 p.m. Thank you for listening to Native Bible Radio and KOFJ 88.1 FM, and keep on following Jesus.

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0: Psalm 145, verse 4, one generation shall praise thy works to another and shall declare thy mighty acts. Hello, friends. 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

I'm a voice. I'm not a reverend. I'm a voice. I'm not a doctor. I'm a voice. I'm not a scholar. I'm a voice. There's a world that needs the truth of God. In God's name, let's let them know what it is.

Greetings, this is Jacob Jensen, pastor of Stronghold Baptist Church in Pinon, Arizona. 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
1: June 5th, The Gateway. Do you remember the story of Hansel and Gretel? Two children lost in the woods who stumble upon a house made of candy. Nothing could seem more fortuitous for them until they learn that the old woman of the house actually plans to cook and eat them. Rather disturbing, am I right? Suddenly, it becomes clear that the candy isn't a manifestation of the children's dreams, but the entrance to a deadly trap. And there are many things in this life that are similar. Today, we'll meet Oscar, a man who thought fortune had led him into spiritism. He's here now to share with us his true story on this Unshackled Daily Devotional.
2: I experienced fear and confusion in my life. I was a family man with six daughters, but I felt restless, blaming others for my unhappiness, the government, my own family, even God. I turned to fortune tellers and horoscopes, and finally a medium who led me into spiritism. When my military career ended, I dove into the occult full-time. I earned money as a psychic healer. When I returned to the Philippines, my spirit guide told me to involve my daughters in the occult. Since my wife was out of the country, this was not hindered. I held seances in our home, and my daughters complied. The youngest one was most affected by this, responding to a spirit guide of her own. My guide ordered us to read the Bible, all of it in 2 months, but to never pray in the name of Jesus. As I read, I saw inconsistencies between the things I'd been taught and the Bible. Then I read God's admonition against divination. At the end of a deep spiritual struggle, I chose to trust God. I cried out to Him, renouncing the occult and burning my entire collection of paraphernalia and books. My children were also set free of the demonic spirits that controlled them, and today

0: Today, we all worship the Lord Jesus Christ who gave us new life.
1: God spoke to the Israelites in Deuteronomy chapter 18 just before they entered the Promised Land. He says, beginning in verse 9, "When thou art come into the land which the Lord thy God giveth thee, thou shalt not learn to do after the abominations of those nations. There shall not be found among you any one that maketh his son or his daughter to pass through the fire, or that useth divination, or an observer of times, or an enchanter, or a witch, or a charmer, or a consulter with familiar spirits, or a wizard, or a necromancer. For all that do these things are an abomination unto the Lord." Friend, in our culture, toying with spirits has become more and more popular and accepted. 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

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If you are in the Rhema, Pine Hill, or Zuni Pueblo area, I would like to invite you to Mount Calvary Baptist Church. We are a church that has a heart to see everyone come to know Jesus as their Savior and live a victorious life in Christ. We are located just 2 miles south of Highway 53 on the road that goes to Pine Hill. We have Sunday school for all ages at 10 a.m., and the main service starts at 11 a.m. Our Wednesday evening Bible study and prayer meeting is at 6 p.m. Thank you for listening to Native Bible Radio and KOFJ 88.1 FM, and keep on following Jesus.

Hello and welcome to another episode of the Stacy Shiflett Podcast. We're having a snow day here at Calvary Baptist Church, Calvary Baptist School. Expecting some snow and ice later on here this morning and into the afternoon. And so I'm up here by myself pretty much and just thought I'd take a few moments and share some things that are on my heart. I've had so many conversations here in the last few weeks with people that have been hurt in church. I mean hurt in a devastating, life-altering way. And I want to say, first of all, that I'm sorry that that happened to you. It won't make you feel any better for me to tell you that it's happened to me many times, not just once in one church. I've not just been hurt by a pastor or a church, but I have been hurt by many different pastors, many different churches. I've been in some gut-wrenching situations, been through some traumatic, life-altering, life-scarring situations. And it all centered around the church. But I want to say something to you this morning in this podcast. Of all the things that I've experienced, and I may share a few of those with you here in a minute, of all the pain, the tears, the heartaches that I have experienced and endured in my 48 years of being in church, in churches, again, not just one, not just two, many, I'm more in love with the New Testament local church today than I have ever been before. In fact, I'm preaching a series right now on Sunday mornings here at Calvary Baptist Church in Dundalk, Maryland, on God's prototype of the local church. When God unveiled the church in Acts chapter number 2 and presented it to the world, it was an absolutely magnificent, unbelievable working and moving of God that he wanted the whole world to be a part of. We've obviously fallen short in many, many places, in many areas from that Acts 2 church, which, by the way, wasn't a perfect church. The church started with 120 people in Acts 1. In Acts chapter 2, another 3,000 people got saved. You get over to Acts chapter number 5, I believe it is, and another 4,000 people got saved. I'm getting my numbers straight here. I don't want to mislead you. I didn't intend on getting this detail. Acts chapter number 4 and verse number 4, the number of men was about 5,000 that were added to the 3,000 that got saved in Acts 2. And the church literally exploded. So there's no possibility that the church was perfect. Not with that many people and that many dynamics. In fact, later on, the church began to have some murmuring. And they had to lay hands and call out, lay hands on 7 different men to help with the murmuring and the discontentment that was going on in the church. So, no, it wasn't a perfect church, but I'm just going to be honest with you. That Acts 2 church was an unbelievable, unbelievable church. It was an amazing church. And I believe it was the template that God set for us, even all the way here in 2020, for the kind of churches he wanted us to have. And I've been in churches that was a far, far cry from an Acts 2 church. I've been in places where they just absolutely didn't get it. It was anything but biblical. It did anything but glorify God. It was an edifice and a monument to man and his abilities to build and grow a church. And many times it was a graveyard. Many times it was a cesspool. And many times it was a shame and disgrace and brought much reproach on the name of Christ. But I am more convinced today that God's concept of the local church is absolutely essential. And I feel sorry for people that have been hurt in churches. My heart goes out to people that have been so hurt and devastated by things that happen in a church that it's turned them completely against the church or against church in general or against the work of God in general. Many times they feel like if they can find a different kind of church that it will ease the pain or they won't ever get hurt again. And that's just not true.
the brand or the name of church that I have been identified with my whole life would be the Baptist. I'm a Baptist, independent Baptist to be more specifically. And yet, some of the meanest, most vulgar, hateful, vengeful people I've ever met in my life were members of independent Baptist churches. Many of them were pastors, deacons, deacons' wives, song leaders, youth pastors, music directors, you name it, involved, working, laboring, serving, on staff, there every time the doors were open. And they were devils, wicked, ungodly people, an independent Baptist. But I'll say this, some of the sweetest, kindest, most generous, most selfless, most humble, God-honoring, God-serving, holy, sanctified people I've ever met are also identified with independent Baptists. So I don't know exactly who I may be talking to today. There's a lot of people right now weighing their options. There's a lot of people that are burning bridges. There are a lot of people right now looking over the fence saying, I'm done with this particular kind of church. I'm done with the fundamentalist. I'm done with the Baptist. I'm done with the quote-unquote IFB. We've got these people today that are, they've been hurt and they've gotten bitter and vengeful, and it seems like they've made it their life's mission to expose the hypocrisy and the lies and just all the craziness that goes on in many of our independent Baptist churches. Let me tell you something. I can write books. You want to talk about documentaries? I can blow your mind with things I've seen. And I've been pretty vocal here in the past few years. And I've been actually a bit more vocal than a lot of people wished I had been. And they don't even know. I was probably riding the brakes when I said what I said. I'm a fifth generation independent Baptist. I've got every right in the world to criticize the stupidity that goes on in our independent Baptist churches. I've got every right in the world to expose the wolves, pull the cover off the con artists that are out there. And they're out there, but they're not just in independent Baptist churches. They're everywhere. I don't care what church you go to. Our church in the last few months since this coronavirus shut down and churches have shut down, our church has grown. People have been coming from all over the place. We've got people driving up to an hour and 15 minutes. And I'm talking about here every time the doors are open to be a part of this church. But many of them are coming from places that are not even Baptist. They're coming from non-denominational churches. They're coming from ecumenical outfits. And the stories that they've got to tell would blow your mind. The craziness, the insanity that goes on in churches under the banner of Christianity, under the banner of being a Christian, a child of God, whatever the case might be. It's unbelievable. But it's not fair to think it's just one church or one kind of churches. That's just not true. But I don't want to spend this podcast defending the independent Baptist. I'm not doing that. Some of them I can defend and some of them need to be shut down and go out of business. And I don't mind saying that. But the verse that got laid on my heart for those that have been hurt, I mean in a devastating, life-altering way, been hurt in church to the point to where they're willing to wash their hands of it and walk away. Just walk away. The verses that came to my heart was Ecclesiastes chapter number 10. And if you've got a Bible, I want you to go and look these verses up. Underline them. Here's what Solomon said in Ecclesiastes chapter 10 and in verse number 9. Whoso removeth stones shall be hurt therewith, and he that cleaveth wood shall be endangered thereby. What is he saying? Well, it's not really a profound statement. It's quite simple. If you work with stones, and that's your job, that's your the way you make a living is working with stones, digging up stones
and moving stones and hauling stones and putting them on wagons or trailers and taking them from point A to point B, at some point you're going to get hurt by a stone. He that cleaveth wood shall be endangered thereby. I've cut firewood many times, and I've been hurt cutting firewood many times. Set a stick of wood up on the ground or on another log, and you go to split it with an axe or a maul or whatever, and it moves around, flies around, and I've got hurt. I've had pieces of wood come back and hit me in the leg. I've hurt my hands. I've hurt my shoulder cutting wood. You say, preacher, what's your point? My point is this. If you got hurt in church, it was because you was in church. You go to church enough, you're going to get hurt. If you make church your life, which many of us do, I mean, our life revolves around the church ministry, soul winning, bus ministry, teaching Sunday school classes, singing in the choir, singing specials. We're there every time the doors are open. We're in the altar during the invitation. We're a part of the offerings. We give our tithes, our missions. We're at missions conferences and revivals and Bible conferences. And we're there for work days. And we're there for the men's prayer breakfast. And we're there for the mother-daughter banquets. We're involved in church. It just stands to reason that if you're at church, around church people, at some point you're going to get hurt at church. Just like Ecclesiastes says, if you remove stones, you're going to get hurt. So what are your options? Leave the stones where they are? What are your options? Just plow around the stones, leave them there? The Bible says he that cleaveth wood shall be endangered therewith. What are your options? Freeze to death? You got to cook. You got to warm yourself. You got to put wood in the stove. You got to put wood in the fireplace. You got to cut wood. You just got to be careful. But at some point, you do it enough, you do it long enough, you're going to get hurt. It's just a fact of life. I'm amazed at people that get hurt on the job, but they don't quit working. I'm amazed at people that get mistreated and fussed out and get bad customer service at Walmart or at the restaurant, but they don't stop shopping and eating out. I'm amazed at people that only use that philosophy when it applies to church. You say, well, I got hurt in church. That's because you were there. That's because that's where you hung out. That's where you spent so much time. That's where you were involved. At some point, it's inevitable. You deal with human beings, you're going to get hurt. I'm amazed at people that use that logic and they use it only for church and don't use it for anything else. How many parents have had their children mistreated at school? They don't take their kids out of school. Or how many teachers have been mistreated by a child, a student, or a student's parents, misunderstood, been fussed at in an email or in a note? They don't quit teaching. You deal with it and go on. You move on. And I don't want to sound cold or calloused in this podcast, but you say, I've been hurt. Hey, we've all been hurt. Get over it. Move on. Ask God to help you and give you strength and grace and quit talking about it and quit pulling the scab off of it and quit meditating on it and move on. Getting out of church is not the answer. Two wrongs do not make a right. The devil would love nothing more than to allow for you to allow something happening to you at church to get you out of church, get you away from God. That would just fall right perfectly into his trap. I've been hurt as a pastor by church members in ways that I can never even tell. I can never tell. I'm talking about having my guts ripped out. You say, I got stabbed in the back. You ought to try being a pastor of Independent Baptist. You ought to try being a pastor's wife. You can't imagine what it's like to get stabbed in the back by people that you have loved and prayed for and sacrificially given to of yourselves, prayed for, wept over, counseled, advised, preached to, stood by their bedside and held their hand while they were sick, prayed for them when they text you and called you, and deal with their kids and deal with their problems and counsel them with their marriage issues, for them to turn around and talk about you and run you down and treat you like a dog for no reason. Many people have no idea what it feels like to get hurt in church the way a lot of pastors have been hurt. Unfortunately, a lot of pastors are getting out of the ministry. They wake up one morning, they say, I can't take it anymore.
pastors' wives having nervous breakdowns, preachers having ulcers and strokes and heart problems, high blood pressure, trying to deal with everybody's problems, and in many cases getting very little to no thanks for it. And yet I'm more convinced today that I'm in the will of God, pastoring this independent Baptist church in Dundalk, Maryland. I'm more convinced today that God put the church here for such a time as this. I'm more convinced than ever before that Satan is doing everything he can to demoralize and discourage and disrupt the local church. But Jesus said, upon this rock I will build my church, and the gates of hell shall not prevail against it. I've been hurt in church as a church member by my pastor. I've been hurt as a pastor by church members. But it doesn't do any good to sit around and talk about it. And it doesn't do any good to sit around and compare scars. We've all been hurt. We've all been scarred. We've all been affected by people that were in church that either were not saved or they were saved, but they was as carnal as rip, had absolutely no idea what it meant to be spirit-filled and spirit-led, and they let their emotions and their feelings and their carnality overwhelm their thought process, overwhelm their tongue, their mouth. They sowed discord to hurt people. We've all been affected by that. But God is still God. The Bible is still the Word of God. The Holy Spirit is still here and still working and still ministering. And the church of God is still invincible when it comes to Satan and his attacks. If God's people would just have faith in God and God's Word and faith in the process. There's no need to reinvent the church. You can relabel it. You can rip whatever signs down you want to rip down and put up new signs. You can take Baptist off the sign. You can take the word church off the sign. You can go from Calvary Baptist Church to Calvary Temple to the Calvary, to the spring, to the rock, to the fountain, to the vine, whatever you want to call it. People are still people anywhere you go. It doesn't make any difference what name is on the sign. Well, it's a whole philosophy. It's people. It's carnal people. That's your problem. And as long as you're around carnal people, you're going to be in a place where you could possibly get hurt. I wished I could reach through this podcast and shake your hand and hug your neck and put my arms around you and tell you that it won't ever happen again, but that's not real. That's not true. But you don't need to get out of church, and you don't need to change churches and go find a, and I say change churches, maybe you do need to change churches. But I mean, you don't need to change that necessarily find a church that doesn't preach the Bible because they're nice and sweet and loving people and they've got a nice coffee shop in the foyer. Maybe you ought to find a church where the pastor understands his role as a pastor. He's not a dictator and he's not a pope, doesn't lord over the people. And he also understands accountability to the local church and understands transparency. He tries to, his best to live what he preaches. Find a group of people that understand the role of the church and how it functions in this day and age. Join that church and get busy doing something for God. Jesus is coming back. I don't want to be sitting behind the barn crying, licking my wounds when Jesus comes back. I want to be busy doing something. I want to be in making a difference and impacting lives and influencing lives and taking what God has put into my heart and the people that have sowed into my life. I want to take that and bring forth the harvest of good works and glorify God with my life. You can't be the light. You can't be the salt if all you can do is talk about being hurt. All you can talk about in every conversation that you have, it talks about being a victim or being a hurt or being mistreated. Goodness gracious. God's grace is sufficient. The Apostle Paul was dragged out of town and stoned with stones and taken up dead, left for dead. He got up and brushed himself off, went right back into town, went back to doing what he was doing. And when you start reading about the life of the Apostle Paul, and none of us, I don't think, could hold a candle to the testimony and the life of the Apostle Paul. But in one place, the Apostle Paul got liberty from the Holy Ghost to share a little bit of his troubles. He says, are they ministers of Christ? In 2 Corinthians chapter 11, verse number 23, he said, I am more.
in labors more abundant, in stripes above measure, in prisons more frequent, in deaths oft of the Jews. Five times received I 40 stripes, save one. He said, I was beaten by the Jews five times. They like to beat him to death, not once, but five times. Thrice was I beaten with rods. Once was I stoned. Thrice I suffered shipwreck. A night and a day I have been in the deep. In journeyings often, in perils of waters, in perils of robbers, in perils by mine own countrymen, in perils by the heathen, in perils in the city, in perils in the wilderness, in perils in the sea, in perils among false brethren, in weariness and painfulness, and watchings often, in hunger and in thirst, and fastings often, in colds and nakedness. Besides those things which are without, that which cometh upon me daily, the care of all the churches. What did he say? He said, if I must needs glory, I will glory of the things which concern mine infirmities. And he went on, talked about the fact that God's grace was sufficient in the next chapter. He prayed and asked God to remove a thorn that was in his flesh. The Apostle Paul dealt with daily adversity and troubles and strife and physical attacks on his body and on his mind. And yet the Apostle Paul told us God's grace is sufficient. And I can sit here today and tell you as a testimony, a living witness, that God's grace is sufficient. As a young man, I was a victim of sexual abuse, sexually assaulted in my sleep by a Bible college student. God helped me get over it. I was groomed and propositioned as a young staff member on church in Atlanta by my pastor. God helped me get over it. I saw my daddy voted out of a church in the 70s as a little boy. I had church members pushing me down in the hall. I was 6 and 7 years old, pushing me down in the hall, calling me names, being mean to me, mistreating me. And I watched the church rise up and vote my daddy out. And all he was doing was enforcing the bylaws and the constitution of the church. I dealt with that as a kid. It scarred me for life, but God helped me move on. I've dealt with church splits in my ministry. I've been called everything in the book. I mean, I've had people walk away from me and never had the courage, the guts, the decency to tell me why. I experienced one of the most traumatic church splits that you could possibly imagine years ago. Over half the people in our church walked out the door, and not one of them had the guts to tell me why. Not one of them had a Bible verse to back up what they did. It was the most demonic, it was the most ungodly, carnal display I've ever seen in my life. I went into a state of depression. My wife went into a state of depression and discouragement. She lost so much weight, she couldn't hardly wear her clothes. I didn't want to preach anymore. I didn't even want to go to church. It was all I could do to drag myself out of bed and go to church. God helped me get over that. I could tell you things that would blow your mind. I could tell you stories you wouldn't believe. You'd think I was making it up. Things I've seen. And it wasn't the dope heads. It wasn't the drug addicts. It wasn't prostitutes and pimps. It was Baptist preachers, Baptist church members, evangelists, missionaries, deacons' families. Trust me, you don't want to sit across a table from me and compare scars and how you've been hurt and how we've been hurt in the church and in the ministry. But I'm telling you today, God's grace is sufficient. He can help you shake yourself, dust yourself off, pick yourself up and go on back and get back in the work of God and the ministry.

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I would believe it. I'd believe anything you told me. I've been in churches where the preacher stole money. I've been in churches where the preacher was a womanizer and a pedophile and a homosexual, you name it. I've seen it all. Been there, done that, and got the t-shirts. Hurt in church. Guess what? Still in church. Still in church. My wife's still in church. My kids are all in church serving God. We may be out this time next week. I may be a casualty this time next week, but as of today, still in church, still in the ministry, still in the pulpit, still preaching the word of God without fear or favor. God's grace has been sufficient. You move enough rocks, one of them's going to roll over on your finger, roll over on your foot. You cut enough firewood, you're going to get hurt. You go to church enough, you're going to get hurt. It's just a fact. Ask God to give you grace and strength. Get up and go on. Don't get out of church. Don't get out of the will of God. Don't raise your children up in some liberal dead outfit. Find a good Bible preaching church. You say, there's not a church anywhere around here. Then move. Find one, move, sell your house, get a U-Haul, find another job, move to another state, move to another town. Find you a church where the people are trying their best to do it God's way. There's no such thing as a perfect church, and there's no such thing as a perfect pastor. But I can tell you one thing, they're not all bad. All the preachers out there are not hirelings. And all the preachers out there are not dictators. And all the preachers out there are not pedophiles and womanizers and child molesters. I can guarantee you that. And it's not fair to act like they are. It's not fair to those of us that are trying our best to live right, to get looped in and grouped in and lumped in with all the idiots out there. And there's a bunch of them. There's a bunch of deadbeat church members too that don't tithe, don't give to missions, don't go to church half the time, don't ever read their Bible and pray, but there's a bunch of them that do. Just like it's not fair to lump all the preachers into one category, it's not fair to lump all the church members into one category. Find a good church. Find you a good Bible-believing church and jump in with both feet and serve God and live for God. Many of you have been in church for years, 15, 20, 30, 40 years, and you got hurt, and now you want to get out and you want to quit. You want to find some liberal outfit on the side of the road that wouldn't know God if he walked in the door. Sit and listen to some guy stand up there and give you some pep talk, tell you how great you are when you know better. You need to find a Bible preaching church. Find you a place in the ministry and get plugged in. And ask God to give you grace and strength to get over the hurts. Help you. He can and he will. He's helped me many times, many, many times. And I just wanted to take this morning and I just wanted to take this snow day, this podcast, and tell you, you say, preacher, I've been hurt in church. Join the club. But don't get out. Don't throw the baby away with the bathwater, as they say. Don't let that storm, that fire you went through, change you. One of my favorite stories is the story of Shadrach, Meshach, and Abednego. They went through a fire that was 7 times hotter. Maybe I should do another episode on that. It was hot enough to kill them as it was to start with. But that king was so mad at him, he hated him so bad, he heated it up 7 times hotter and threw him into that fire. But guess what the Bible says? They were not changed. It didn't even singe the hair on their head. Their clothes didn't even smell like smoke. Ask God to help you go through the fire and not let it change you. Don't let it change you. If it changes you, ask God to help it make you better. Have a better idea of what it means to be a Christian and how to handle adversity, and conflict, and opposition. Come through the storm on the other side with your faith stronger than ever before, with a greater determination to make your life count for God. Don't become a casualty. Don't become a statistic. Don't become a castaway. I beg you. Well, I thank you for listening today. I hope something I said sparked a desire for you to continue going on for God. We encourage you to follow us on our social media. I've got a Twitter account.
put stuff up there every now.

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Encourage you to go and follow us there. We've got an online bookstore. I never say much about that. SureWordPublications.com. You can go there, and all of my books that I've written are there, and each and every one of them have their own unique message, but God's using them to change lives and help people. Also have over 50 preaching series on CD in MP3 format. Some of them are just 3 or 4 messages. Some of them are as many as 20 messages all on one disc. They're all $5 a piece at Sure Word Publications. And through the month of December, we've got free shipping. So if you go to Sure Word Publications and order the books or the CDs or the preaching sets, we will ship those to you and we will pay for the shipping for you just to be a blessing. They make great Christmas gifts and stocking stuffers. And so don't wait too late to try to get those orders in. But we've got a lot of resource material. We live stream our services at Calvary Baptist Church, Dundalk, Maryland. 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We've live streamed our Sunday morning, Sunday night, and Wednesday night services. And we just want to be a help and a blessing and an encouragement to you in any way that we possibly can. Don't get mad at what I said today. Don't get your feelings hurt when I said move on. Suck it up and go on and move on for God. Hey, I'm just trying to be a blessing, trying to be an encouragement, and give the devil a black eye and keep serving Jesus, will you? And until next time, may the Lord richly bless you.

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0: Isaiah chapter 53 this morning. 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
1: Yat eh, oh. 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It are not the yana yot ain't a car, not yours, but a yo and a hotne. It are such a hot ego. Nehan check his. 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Yat Neil Jean, Haye Lago, Big LJ Lago. Il Hujon, we had a dog pin. Ne are the Isin's agi, il to nahut em. Junne il to, de yena yot a. Na, yat Neil Jean, aye lago at em. Big echo hinago, big echo yakasco, ADG, big equin lago, a crocola. Il hojon were ye, Nick e yaido, ah, jo e ako Jesus Christ, yat the nails in ha alia. Bach is de zingo, Tiodelia. Bach is de zingo. Till the odden leaning, Hani sanagi at ego. Do, dot a holt say do a kit all the ne sanagi at ego. De yin a yod a bach is de zing a ebenina e na don it will ye ne ha hushed a ye la. A cockot idat a chida shit idi need go. Big day stair, Jonakis needlan, ehut ego, jidinessa, cadded a honajit em, a co ehut ego chit daddy yenta, beca o zi, adin de a nidigi at edit last a shaw de ye.
2: Hello, friend. This is Pastor Jerry Ross. Welcome to the Blessed Hope Broadcast.

Well, we're talking about the notorious villains of the Bible, and we're looking at Balaam, Numbers 22 through 25. Balaam was a prophet of God, a man who was known to have the ear of God and could communicate with God. If Balaam blessed someone, then they were blessed. If Balaam asked God to curse someone, then God would curse them. And so he's approached by a heathen king by the name of Balak, and he wants to hire Balaam to curse the children of Israel. God says, "Don't go, don't go." But boy, he sure offered me a lot of money. "Are you sure, Lord?" "Nope, don't go." He thinks about it for a while and comes back and says, "Now, Lord, what do you think? Should I go?" And finally, God said, "Okay, go, but you say what I tell you to say." He gets on his donkey. Remember the story of Balaam's donkey? He gets on his donkey to go, even though God told him not to. And an angel of the Lord meets him on the pathway with a drawn sword. And the donkey can see the angel of the Lord. But this prophet, come on, this prophet that's supposed to have supernatural abilities, he's blinded to what the donkey can see. By the way, at this point in Balaam's ministry, the donkey had more sense than he did. He should have just obeyed God. He should have just taken God's first answer and said, "I'm going to leave this situation alone." Because God told him, "Thou shalt not go unto them. Thou shalt not curse the people, for they are blessed." But Balaam was more worried about money than he was obedience. He had a prophetic gift. Come on, what was his faulty philosophy? He had a prophetic gift, but Balaam's gift of prophecy was for sale. Come on, preachers. There's a lot of preachers that are selling out. There's certain parts of the Bible you won't preach anymore. You know why? Because you've got a comfortable life and a nice paycheck, and you don't want to lose people in your church. Certain things you used to preach that you won't preach anymore. Certain parts of the Bible, come on, you're not allowed to touch with a 10-foot pole. You're no better than Balaam. You're no better than Balaam. You may be God called, but you're man controlled. Well, the donkey sees this angel of the Lord, and this donkey decides he's not going forward. So he rams him into the side of a wall and rams him again. And Balaam's beating the donkey and cursing the donkey. And God opens the mouth of the donkey. Deuteronomy 22:22. "And the Lord opened the mouth of the ass, and she said unto Balaam, 'What have I done unto thee that thou hast smitten me these three times?'" So the next thing you know, Balaam is arguing with a donkey. It's amazing how far away from where we ought to be we can get when we don't simply obey the Lord. What was the error of Balaam? We talked about this yesterday. Jude 1:11 talks about the error of Balaam for reward. He ran greedily after the error of Balaam for reward. Balaam's error was his covetous heart, his desire to make merchandise of his prophetic gift. Three times, Balak took Balaam to a high spot to look down upon the people of Israel and to curse them. And three times God told Balaam to bless them instead of curse them. He was willing to obey God, but he should have obeyed God in the first place and not even been there. So instead of cursing the people of God, he decides that he's going to tell Balak how the people of God can be destroyed. He said, "Listen, just start intermarrying with them. Just be friendly with them. Just give your sons to their daughters and your daughters to their sons. And pretty soon, intermarrying with heathen people will destroy their spirituality and you'll win in the long run." Oh, I want you to take some time and think about that. Isn't that what's happening today? Isn't that why we have such a watered down version of fundamental Christianity today? We got good kids marrying a bunch of compromisers, and a bunch of compromisers marrying some good kids. And next thing you know, guess what? Well, so much to talk about. We'll pick up there tomorrow. Until then, let's continue to look for that blessed hope and the glorious appearing of the great God and our Savior, Jesus Christ.

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This is Pastor Andy Magnarella at Bethel Baptist Church in Okotoks-Movie, Arizona, on the Hopi Reservation. 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
1: This is A Light for Your Pathway, the daily reading of a proverb. All scripture portions are from the King James Version of the Bible. And now, today's proverb. Today's Light for Your Pathway comes from Proverbs chapter 10. The Proverbs of Solomon. A wise son maketh a glad father, but a foolish son is the heaviness of his mother. Treasures of wickedness profit nothing, but righteousness delivereth from death. The Lord will not suffer the soul of the righteous to famish, but he casteth away the substance of the wicked. He becometh poor that dealeth with a slack hand, but the hand of the diligent maketh rich. He that gathereth in summer is a wise son, but he that sleepeth in harvest is a son that causeth shame.

Blessings are upon the head of the just, but violence covereth the mouth of the wicked. The memory of the just is blessed, but the name of the wicked shall rot. The wise in heart will receive commandments, but a prating fool shall fall. He that walketh uprightly walketh surely, but he that perverteth his ways shall be known. He that winketh with the eye causeth sorrow, but a prating fool shall fall. The mouth of the righteous man is a well of life, but violence covereth the mouth of the wicked. Hatred stirreth up strifes, but love covereth all sins. In the lips of him that hath understanding, wisdom is found, but a rod is for the back of him that is void of understanding. Wise men lay up knowledge, but the mouth of the foolish is near destruction. The rich man's wealth is his strong city. The destruction of the poor is their poverty. The labor of the righteous tendeth to life, the fruit of the wicked to sin. He is in the way of life that keepeth instruction, but he that refuseth reproof erreth. He that hideth hatred with lying lips, and he that uttereth a slander is a fool. In the multitude of words there wanteth not sin, but he that refraineth his lips is wise. The tongue of the just is as choice silver, the heart of the wicked is little worth. The lips of the righteous feed many, but fools die for want of wisdom. The blessing of the Lord, it maketh rich, and he addeth no sorrow with it. It is as sport to a fool to do mischief, but a man of understanding hath wisdom. The fear of the wicked, it shall come upon him, but the desire of the righteous shall be granted. As the whirlwind passeth, so is the wicked no more, but the righteous is an everlasting foundation. As vinegar to the teeth, and as smoke to the eyes, so is the sluggard to them that send him. The fear of the Lord prolongeth days, but the years of the wicked shall be shortened. The hope of the righteous shall be gladness, but the expectation of the wicked shall perish. The way of the Lord is strength to the upright, but destruction shall be to the workers of iniquity. The righteous shall never be removed, but the wicked shall not inhabit the earth. The mouth of the righteous bringeth forth wisdom, but the froward tongue shall be cut out. The lips of the righteous know what is acceptable, but the mouth of the wicked speaketh frowardness. We trust that the power of God's Word on today's edition of Light for Your Pathway was a blessing. 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

0: This is the More Sure Word Broadcast, a biblical preaching outreach of Pastor Brent Logan from the Sweet Springs Baptist Church in Ardmore, Alabama. We are so glad you've joined us today. And now, let's listen in from the pulpit of Pastor Logan.
1: Let's take our Bibles together, please, back to the book of Matthew. We're in chapter 8. We begin a new chapter in this wonderful book of the Bible together, Matthew chapter 18. All the books of the Bible are wonderful books that he's written, but we're going through this one at this particular time, and we'll have to pick back up tonight with the verses that we are going through this morning. We will not be able to finish them all. When Jesus speaks, he says so much in such a short period of time, and so I hope that you're interested in what he has to say today. Matthew chapter 18, the Bible says in verse number 1, "At the same time came the disciples unto Jesus, saying, Who is the greatest in the kingdom of heaven? And Jesus called a little child unto him, and set him in the midst of them, and said, Verily I say unto you, except ye be converted and become as little children, ye shall not enter into the kingdom of heaven. Whosoever therefore shall humble himself as this little child, the same is greatest in the kingdom of heaven. And whoso shall receive one such little child in my name receiveth me. But whoso shall offend one of these little ones which believe in me, it were better for him that a millstone were hanged about his neck and that he were drowned in the depth of the sea. Woe unto the world because of offenses, for it must needs be that offenses come, but woe to that man by whom the offense cometh. Wherefore, if thy hand or thy foot offend thee, cut them off and cast them from thee. It is better for thee to enter into life halt or maimed, rather than having two hands or two feet to be cast into everlasting fire. And if thine eye offend thee, pluck it out and cast it from thee. It is better for thee to enter into life with one eye, rather than having two eyes, to be cast into hell fire. Take heed that ye despise not one of these little ones. For I say unto you that in heaven their angels do always behold the face of my Father which is in heaven. For the Son of Man is come to seek and to save that which was lost. How think ye? If a man have 100 sheep, and one of them be gone astray, doth he not leave the 99 and goeth into the mountains and seeketh that which is gone astray? And if so be that he find it, verily I say unto you, he rejoiceth more of that sheep than of the 99 which went not astray. Even so, it is not the will of your Father which is in heaven that one of these little ones should perish." These 14 verses, many have taken a few of them and preached a whole message out of them, and that's fine. But really, all that I read to you really goes together. There's a common denominator that runs through all 14 of these verses. In verse number 2, he's talking about a little child. In verse number 3, he's talking about little children. In verse number 4, he's talking about a little child. In verse number 5, he's talking about a little child. In verse number 6, he mentions little ones and offenses. And then he speaks about offenses for a little while, and he gets right back to it in verse 10. Take heed that you despise not one of these little ones. And then he talks about going and finding the 99 sheep. You understand that. But then as he concludes in verse 14, he said, "Even so, it is not the will of your Father which is in heaven that one of these little ones should perish. All that he's saying is gathered around these little ones. And that's what I want to look at this morning, and we'll probably have to revisit again tonight for certain. But I want you to see the setting of what made Jesus talk about all these little ones for so much. Verse 1, would you go back there? At the same time came the disciples unto Jesus, saying, "Who is the greatest in the kingdom of heaven?" Who is the greatest? Now, the Lord Jesus Christ does not come back and immediately begin to rebuke them and saying, "What's wrong with you people? Why do you keep wanting to know who is the greatest? I mean, we went up on the mountain and I thought you learned the lesson at the Mount of Transfiguration that you ought not be worried about anybody else but Jesus only, because he's the greatest." You'd have think they would have come away with that lesson, but they did not. You would think all of this previous chapter, you know, the Lord has been talking to them about his death and his resurrection. He's emphasizing the greatness of his work that he's about to perform. He's not speaking of the kingdom. He's speaking of his sacrifice. And immediately they change the subject and go back into talking about the kingdom. And not just talking about the kingdom, but who's the greatest? Who's the greatest? The Lord gives them an object lesson. Object lessons are good. You know why? Because people a lot of times don't hear with their ears. Sometimes they hear better with their eyes. That's why when anybody that works with children, you always have to give object lessons. It helps get the point across. That's why we use flannel graph and everything. That's good, because you can learn things through seeing that sometimes your eyes are not attentive to hearing. Jesus uses an object lesson. And he brings a little child and he puts him in the middle. And he says this to him. He said, verse 3, "Verily I say to you, except ye be converted and become as little children, ye shall in no wise enter into the kingdom." You shall not enter into the kingdom of heaven. Now what a change. Here the disciples said, "Who's the greatest? Which one of us is the greatest in the kingdom of heaven?" And the Lord says, you better not worry about who's the greatest. You better worry about whether or not you're going to be in. You see how he turned the tables on. Who's the greatest? It's almost like the assumption is we know we're all going to be in the kingdom, so which one of us is the biggest? Which one of us is most important? And Jesus says to them, unless you be converted and become as little children, you're not even going to enter into the kingdom. Now you think about that just for a moment. No, all the disciples were not saved. That's true. They weren't all going to get to go into the kingdom. The physical one or the spiritual one. Of course, he's mentioning the kingdom of heaven here. They want to know who's the greatest, and so he brings the smallest. He brings a little child and puts the little child. You want to know who's great? I tell you what you guys need to worry about. Instead of the greatness, you need to worry about the littleness. You know, sometimes I know people when they even are in ministry, they think it's a big thing to minister to adults, but not such a big thing to minister to children. Jesus put great emphasis on these children in this passage. Matter of fact, maybe as we get to the end of this, maybe they were even a little bit more important than the adults to him. In other words, what I'm trying to say is what we think is great and what Jesus thinks great is two different things. What's greatness in our eyes and what's greatness in God's eyes is not the same. They want to know who's the greatest. Jesus takes a little child and puts a little child and says, "You guys need to learn a lesson. You need to learn a lesson of humility. Because your pride is saying that you're wanting to be this big shot, or you want to have this big position, you want to do these great things, and you really need to be concerned about the smaller things. Verse number 4, look at it. Whosoever therefore shall humble himself as this little child, the same is the greatest. You really want to know who's the greatest? The most humble, the lowest is the greatest. The smallest is the greatest. He's talking. You remember when Samuel came to King Saul, and King Saul had disobeyed God, and God was very angry with him, and he was going to remove him from the kingdom. And Samuel, by God, said this to Saul. Listen, he said, when you were little in your own eyes, then God made you the head. But as soon as you quit being little in your own eyes, you're not of any use to him anymore. You know, even wicked old Ahab. Ahab's one of the most wicked kings in the Bible. I mean, he kills that man for his vineyard. He marries Jezebel. I mean, Ahab, he hates Elijah and God's prophets. He worships Baal. He's a wicked, wicked man. And God Almighty sent the prophet of God to him and read him the right act, and the judgment of God's coming on you, Ahab. And the Bible says that Ahab humbled himself. And you know what God did with his prophet? God went over to Elijah and he said, come here, Elijah. I want you to look at Ahab. You see, this is what he said. See how Ahab humbleth himself. And he told Elijah, I tell you what, I'm not going to judge him and do all this that I said. It's going to be postponed. We're going to do this later because I appreciate his humility. And you know what I really think he was getting at? Elijah needed a good dose of humility. There was a heathen king that humbled himself. You know what? We're good at a lot of things. You know what we're not very good at? We're not very good at humility. Now, I want to take a step back because I don't want to be harder on these guys than Jesus is. I mean, he didn't just blast them out of the water and say, all you guys are wicked as hell, asking who's the greatest. I want to at least give them these props, okay? At least the disciples wanted to be great with Jesus. Now, that's misplaced. But at least they didn't want to be great in the world. You understand? At least they didn't want to be great financially or great with their peers. In other words, the greatness, they wanted to be great with the Lord. They wanted to be great in his kingdom. I remember as a very young man, I had some ambition, and I wanted to do something great for God. In itself, that's not bad, but it can be so misplaced. And I want you to use me and shake the country and shake the world. And I remember going to the mission field. Oh, Lord, I want to see the great things happen. I want all these people to come to Christ and want these great churches to be built. And in itself, that's not bad, but it's just misplaced.
0: And that's all the time we have for today. We trust that the preaching of the Word of God has been a help to your heart. 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

0: Welcome to Through the Bible. We're in Genesis chapter 32, a chapter our teacher, Dr. J. Vernon McGee, calls one of the greats in the Bible. And we're finally at that high point, or really the turning point, in the life of Jacob. Before we get started, though, and while you grab your Bible, Greg Harris and I have an update on what God is doing through the global ministry of Through the Bible. So, Greg, let's just dive in.
1: Yeah, well, we want to take an opportunity to talk about something pretty amazing that God is doing. And it's something old, and it's something new, and it's our home groups.
0: Yeah. Man. In what continent now? I mean, first this thing was birthed in India,
1: right.
0: And it was like, wow, this thing's really taken off. And then it like a forest fire with perfect conditions, it's spreading over Africa.
1: Yeah, that's right. Well, and we love telling the story of how we don't plan. It's not that we don't plan at all. We should qualify that and say we let God present opportunities, and then when we believe he's leading us through an open door, then we plan and we execute the work. But when it comes to, say, trying to spread home groups around the world, we just wanted to let God open those doors, and he did it in Ethiopia. And it was literally about 2 years ago that you went to Ethiopia, trained what, 75 pastors?
0: Yeah, it was originally, I mean, this is like the story of home groups from the beginning. I think we were going to have 35 or 40 pastors at the most. We ended up having almost double that. And then they put this big audacious goal out there of having like 2,000 and something, 2,200 small groups or something, everybody committed to it. And I'm thinking, you guys, you're not going to make it.
1: Yes.
0: And whoa, am I wrong. And I get shamed every time for my lack of faith, because not only did they far surpass that with

0: in the first, I think, 6 or 7
1: months.
0: Yeah,
1: I was there 6 months later, and they were at 3,000.
0: Yeah, so it's like, okay, Steve's wrong there. And now, how many participants? That's another metric that we look at. How many participants in Ethiopia alone?
1: Yeah, over, I think they told us about 100,000 participants now.
0: Okay, I thought it was 60,000.
1: Well, it was, but the
0: but that was yesterday.
1: A latter meeting I had, said 100, because it's now close to 9,000 groups, about 8,651, if I remember correctly. And that's part of the old story. That, of course, that happened in the last 2 years, which is stunning.
0: Yes.
1: But just recently, just shortly before you and I got in the studio today, we had a team that went back to do some more training in Ethiopia, but also went to Kenya because the folks in Kenya said, hey, we went one in on this. Yeah. This is exciting. And Steve, they came up with a number that's so big.
0: What, this is their goal?
1: Yeah, it's so big, I almost don't want to say it because it's 10 times what the Ethiopians said.
0: What, they want 20,000?
1: Over 20,000 troops, and this was not forced upon them. And George Philip, who is the human father of the Through the Bible Home Group Network, he said, I didn't push them. I said, be realistic. And they said, we can do this. So, Steve, I'm going to join you in your skepticism, and we will see. We will see.
0: Yeah, it is truly amazing the way God continues to do a work in this portion of our ministry for this season. We don't know if it's going to go on, you know, for years and years, but right now the Lord certainly seems to be blessing and bringing a level of Bible engagement that was not there before.
1: And I love the way you said that. That's also part of our philosophy of letting God grow this ministry. Maybe we do something for a season, and then he moves us into a new way of flinging the seed. And we don't have much time, but I want to highlight one other thing that came out of this trip to Ethiopia, which is up in the north where I had a chance to go. They have these, the Orthodox Church isn't a Christian church. It's just like a cult, basically.
0: Yeah.
1: And they told us that they have trained 100 Orthodox priests who, as I've shared before, They're actually called magicians by the locals.
0: Oh,
1: that they're like sorcerers.
0: That gives you an indication of their skill set.
1: But we just trained 100 believing Orthodox priests in the middle of this cultish environment, and God's word is going to go into northern Ethiopia. So it's pretty amazing.
0: Yeah, that is wonderful, wonderful. Greg, we want to now focus on Genesis as we study. Would you pray for the ministry and for the teaching?
1: Father, we just thank you and praise you for what you're doing. It's so obvious. You are moving. You're getting your word to people in ways that we never dreamed, and we praise you for that. And we pray now that as we open your word and study Genesis, that you would transform our hearts and our minds. In Jesus' name, amen.
0: Let's dive into Genesis 32 on Through the Bible with Dr. J. Vernon McGee.
2: Now, I trust that you have your Bible open to Genesis 32. This is one of the great chapters of the Bible. Have I said that before? Well, I think so. There are a great many great chapters of the Bible, and this is one of them. This is actually the high point in the life of Jacob and can be called a turning point in his life. Now, this is not his conversion by any means. This man, in spite of the fact that he was living in the flesh, and believe me, he was living in the flesh, why, he was still God's man. That's the reason that you and I are told to be very careful today about judging folk, about whether they're Christian or not. There are a lot of people that don't look like they're Christian. I'm sure that they are, or I'm almost sure that they are, but I don't know, and that's in the hands of the Lord. They just don't act like it, that's all. And they give no evidence. And this man, Jacob, gave none at all except these very faint instances of where God appeared to him and he did respond in a way. But now this man, who is God's representative and is God's witness in the world, and it's been a bad witness, but he can't keep that up. And so God's going to deal with him to tell the truth. God is going to break his leg to get him, but God will break his leg in order to get him. And the Lord disciplines us. Whom the Lord loveth, he chasteneth. That's his method. He disciplines in that way. And we have already seen that Lot didn't look like he was a child of God, but he was. Peter says he vexed his righteous soul. And I tell you, he certainly was put through the fire, only he escaped the fire of Sodom and Gomorrah, but the Lord put him through the fires of testing. And now that is Jacob's experience. He's got his college degree, the College of Hard Knocks. Uncle Laban was the president and dean of the school, and he had graduation, and this boy Jacob gave his valedictorian, and it was a pitiful thing. 20 years it took him to get his degree, and he says, I certainly worked for it. And the requirements, old Laban changed them 10 times. That means every 2 years. Why, he had a new contract with Uncle Laban, and it was always to his disadvantage. This is the experience of this man. Now we come to this test, and God's going to have to deal with him because he's going to represent God, and God will deal with him. Now we come here to this 32nd chapter, and God will move in on him. I'd like to write over this chapter, as I've written verses of Scripture elsewhere over certain chapters we've come to, is this one. It is Isaiah 40:29. He giveth power to the faint, and to them that have no might, he increaseth strength. That's the experience now of this man. And Jacob went on his way, and the angels of God met him. And when Jacob saw them, he said, this is God's host, and he called the name of that place Mahanaim. God is beginning to deal with this man directly, in order to bring him into the place of fruit-bearing and of real vital service and witness for him. And Jacob sent messengers before him to Esau his brother under the land of Seir, the country of Edom. And he commanded them, saying, thus shall ye speak unto my lord Esau. Thy servant Jacob saith thus, I have sojourned with Laban and stayed there until now, and I have oxen and asses, flocks and men servants, and women servants, and I have sent to tell my Lord that I may find grace in thy sight. This boy Jacob is still clever, isn't he? He just can't let go, even after his experience with Laban now, and he's returning back, and he remembers now the last time, 20 years before that, why Esau was breathing out threatenings against him. And notice now he sends servants, and he says to the servants, says, when you get to Esau, my brother, you say to him, my lord Esau of all things. And then he says, thy servant Jacob. Well, that's not the way Jacob had done it. He'd stolen the birthright, and he didn't steal the birthright, but he manipulated for it, and he stole the blessing. He'd been a rascal, but now his talk is different. He'd learned a few things, I guess, from Uncle Laban. My lord Esau, thy servant Jacob. And so he sent the messengers, and the messengers returned to Jacob, saying, we came to thy brother Esau, and also he cometh to meet thee, and 400 men with him. And that absolutely frightened poor Jacob, because he didn't know what all that meant. And Esau didn't indicate to the servants at all. I suppose Jacob quizzed them rather thoroughly and said, did you detect any note of animosity or bitterness or hatred toward me? And I think the servant said, no, said, he seemed to be glad to get the information that you were coming to meet him. And now he's coming to meet you. But the fact he was glad didn't mean anything to Jacob. It could mean he'd be glad for the opportunity of getting revenge. Well, anyway, poor Jacob's upset. Then Jacob was greatly afraid and distressed, and he divided the people that was with him and the flocks and herds and the camels and the two bands, and said, if Esau come to the one company and smite it, then the other company which is left shall escape. He's in a bad way, he thinks. Here he is with this brother of his coming to him, and so he divides up the group. He's being clever, and he says, if this boy, my brother, if he strikes one, then the other one can escape. And now notice verse 9. What does he do now? He appeals to God in his distress. And Jacob said, O God of my father Abraham, God of my father Isaac, the Lord which said unto me, return unto thy country and to thy kindred and I will deal well with thee. I'm not worthy of the least of all the mercies and of all the truth which thou hast showed unto thy servant. For with my staff I passed over this Jordan, and now I'm become two bands. This is Jacob. And this man now appeals to God, cries out to him on the basis of that he's the God of his father Abraham and the God of his father Isaac. And I begin now to detect a little change in his life. This is the first time I've ever heard him say, I'm not worthy of the least of thy mercies. Here he, for the first time, is acknowledging that he might be a sinner in God's sight. You know, we got a lot of fundamentalists that I don't think they've acknowledged they are sinners for years. I had a man that wrote me quite a lengthy letter. He was incensed that I would indicate that he's a sinner. And he told me what all that he had done and that he'd been saved and he now was not a sinner. I bet he is. May I say to you, we're all sinners saved by grace. And as long as we're in this life, we got that old nature that isn't even fit to go to heaven. And you know something else? It's not going to heaven. God's not going to let it go. Well, Vernon McGee can't go there. That's the reason he had to give me a new nature. The old one wasn't even fit to repair. And so this boy is beginning now to say he's not worthy. And when any man begins to move toward God on that basis, he'll find that God will communicate with him. And he makes this very interesting statement that he says, I went over this Jordan here just with his walking stick, my staff. That's all he had. Now he's coming back and he's got two bands. This is Jacob for you. And now will you notice, listen to him, verse 11. Deliver me, I pray thee, from the hand of my brother, from the hand of Esau, for I fear him, lest he will come and smite me and the mother with the children. And I tell you, he really cried out to God. And that night was a very difficult night for him. And he didn't have any aspirins to take that night. It was difficult. Verse 13, he lodged there that same night, took of that which came to his hand a present for Esau his brother, 200 she-goats, 20 he-goats, 200 ewes, 20 rams, 30 milk camels with their colts, 40 kine and 10 bulls, 20 she-asses and 10 foals. You see, he's pretty generous with his stock now. And he delivered them into the hand of his servants, every drove by themselves, and said unto his servants, pass over before me, and put a space betwixt drove and drove. Now you see his tactic is this. He'll send out a drove, a very rich gift for his brother. And when that first drove would arrive, Esau would say, well, what is this? He said, well, we're bringing you a gift from your brother Jacob. And then he'd receive that. He'd ride on a little farther, meet another drove, same size. And he'd ask them, where are you going? Said, we're going to meet Esau. Well, he said, I'm Esau. Well, he said, here's a gift for you. It's from your brother Jacob. Believe me, by the time that he got down to where Jacob and the family were, he'd be softened by then. You see, he's prayed to God, and he's reminded the Lord that you told me to return to my country. You said you'd protect me. But does he believe God? No. He goes right ahead and makes these arrangements, which reveals he wasn't trusting God at all. And that, I'm afraid, is our same position. Many of us take our burdens to the Lord in prayer. We just spread them out before him. I do that. Then when we get through praying, we get right up and put each little burden right back on our back and start out again with it. We really don't believe him, do we? We don't really trust him as we should. Now, let me put in at verse 17, and he commanded the foremost, saying, when Esau, my brother, meeteth thee and asketh thee, saying, whose art thou, and whither goest thou, and whose are these before thee? Then thou shalt say, they be thy servant Jacob's. It's a present unto my lord Esau. And behold, also, he's behind us. He's coming. And that'd be one after another like that. This is the plan that he's working on. And now we find verse 20. And say ye moreover, behold, thy servant Jacob is behind us, for he said, I'll appease him with the present that goeth before me, and afterward I'll see his face. peradventure he will accept me. So went the present over before him, and himself lodged that night in the company. And he rose up that night, and took his two wives, and his two women servants, and his 11 sons, and passed over the ford Jabbok. And he took them, and sent them over the brook, and sent over that he had. Now this is the night. This is the great experience in his life that came to him. Now you'll notice that he came to this very desolate place, the brook Jabbok at the crossing. I've been there, and I got away from the group purposely, and I took a walk across the bridge that's there now. The United States has built a very lovely road through that area, did it for the Hashemite Kingdom of Jordan, and it takes you into that area to see, well, several things you wouldn't be able to see if it didn't have a good road, because that's quite a wilderness through there. And I took pictures of sheep that were drinking down at the brook Jabbok. It's a crossing there, but a very bleak place. It's right down between two, we'd call them hills. They're not really mountains, but it's a very mountainous country. It's a very rugged country. And here is where this man came that night. He's not a happy man, and he's filled with fear and doubts. You see, chickens are coming home to roost. He'd mistreated Esau, and God never told him to get it that way. God would have gotten it for him. And so that night, he sent across the brook Jabbok all that he had, but he stayed on the other side. Because even if his brother came, it might be he'd spare the family and just maybe kill Jacob. So Jacob's left alone. Now verse 24, and Jacob was left alone, and there wrestled a man with him until the breaking of the day. Now, there's several things I'd like to get straight as we come to this wrestling match. I've heard it said that Jacob did the wrestling. Actually, Jacob did not do any wrestling at all. He didn't want to wrestle anybody. Let's be very frank. He has Uncle Laban back of him, who doesn't mean good at all. And he has his brother Esau ahead of him. And actually, Jacob is no match for either one. And he's caught now between a rock and a hard place. He doesn't know which way to turn. Now, do you think he wanted to take on a third one that night? I don't think so. Time magazine, quite a few years ago, they put in the sporting section of the magazine, the writer there, he says, concerning the votes for who was the greatest wrestler, it says, not a vote went to the most famous athlete in history, Wrestling Jacob. And lo and behold, they got a letter in the mail from someone who wrote in, says, can you tell me something about this wrestler, Jacob? They had never heard of him before. And evidently, they had never read their Bible at all. Well, he's no wrestler. Let's make that very clear here at the very beginning. That night, he's alone because he wanted to be alone. And he wasn't looking for a fight that night. Now, this man who wrestled with him, that's the question. Who is this one that wrestled with him that night? Well, again, there's been a great deal of speculation about who it is. But I think it's none other than the pre-incarnate Christ. And I have some evidence for it. Over in Hosea, the 12th chapter, and I'd like to turn to that. Let me read this. Chapter 12 of Hosea, verse 1. Ephraim feedeth on wind and falleth after the east wind. He daily increaseth lies and desolation. And they do make a covenant with the Assyrians, and oil is carried into Egypt. The Lord hath also a controversy with Judah, and will punish Jacob according to his ways. According to his doings will he recompense him. He took his brother by the heel in the womb, and by his strength he had power with God. Yea, he had power over the angel, and prevail. He wept and made supplication unto him. He found him in Bethel, and there he spake with us. Even the Lord of hosts, the Lord is his memorial, or the Lord is his name. May I say to you, it was none other than Jehovah, the pre-incarnate Christ, who wrestled with him that night. Now, when he saw that he prevailed not against him, he touched the hollow of his thigh, and the hollow of Jacob's thigh was out of joint, as he wrestled with him. Now, old Jacob is not going to give up easy. He's not that kind of a man. And he wrestled. And finally, this one who wrestled with him broke his leg, and he said, "Let me go, for the day breaketh." And he said, "I'll not let thee go, except thou bless me." And what happened now? Jacob is just holding on. He's not wrestling. He's just holding on to this one. And he found out that you don't get anywhere with God by struggling and fighting. The only way that you get anywhere with him is by yielding and just holding on to him. Abraham had learned that. That's why Abraham said amen to God. He believed God. He counted it to him for righteousness. Abraham reached the end of his rope and put his arms around God. And friends, when you get in that condition, then you trust God. I've read several letters recently from folk. One, a fellow that had been on dope. Another one who lost a little boy, a precious little boy in the home, and had to reach out for help somewhere. Well, my friend, when you're willing to hold on, he's there, ready to help you. And he said unto him, "What's thy name?" And he said, "Jacob." And he said, "Thy name shall be called no more Jacob." Not Jacob anymore, the one who is the usurper, the trickster, but Israel. Why Israel? For as a prince hast thou power with God and with men, and hast prevailed. And now the new nature of Israel will be manifest in the life of this man. And Jacob asked him and said, "Tell me, I pray thee, thy name." And he said, "Wherefore is it that thou dost ask after my name?" And he blessed him there. And Jacob called the name of the place Peniel, for I have seen God face to face, and my life is preserved. He had seen the angel of the Lord, the pre-incarnate Christ. And as he passed over Peniel, the sun rose upon him, and he halted upon his thigh. You see, God had to cripple him to get him. God broke his leg, but he got him. And you're going to find out from here on, he's going to manifest a spiritual nature, dependence upon God. Another young man in the New Testament, a son of Jacob, by the name of Saul of Tarsus, he tells us his struggle in the 7th of Romans, that he couldn't win. And finally, he found out by yielding and letting the Spirit of God, what the law could not do, the Spirit now is able to do in your life. How does he do it? By an act of the will, by yielding to him. And that's exactly what Jacob did. Jacob won, but he won. He got the victory not by fighting and struggling, but by yielding. And that's the only way you and I'll get anywhere with God today. We leave off right there. So until next time, my beloved, may God richly bless you.
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1: These are dangerous days. And in these dangerous days, you have got to raise your children. Now, today, you're not going to be successful raising your children as you ought unless you have the kind of faith that Amram and Jochebed had. They were not afraid. Don't you throw up your hands. Don't throw in the towel. Don't say there's no hope. Don't give up the battle, but have the vision and the valor to be the parents that God wants you to be.
0: Welcome to Love Worth Finding, featuring the timeless lessons and teaching of Adrian Rogers. In part one of today's message, we learn the most powerful and influential people on the earth are mothers and fathers of faith. Hebrews 11 tells the story of the prophet Moses, which began with his parents, Amram and Jochebed. As parents of faith, they had vision and valor. They recognized the spiritual conflict hidden in their present circumstances. Likewise, in these treacherous days, raising children is a spiritual battle, and our only hope is a solid faith in Jesus Christ. If you have your Bible, turn to Hebrews chapter 11 as Adrian Rogers shares part two of Faith for the Family.
1: Beyond the shadow of any doubt, the most powerful and influential people on earth do not occupy the houses of elected office or run the machinery of industry or handle the business of Wall Street. The most powerful and influential people on earth are parents of faith. And that's why we're speaking today about Amram and Jochebed. Their claim to fame is that they raised a child whose name was Moses, who literally changed the world. I cannot overestimate the importance of family. The Bible says in Psalm 68 and verse 6 that God sets the solitary in families. And you can understand why the devil has unleashed all of the artillery of hell against the family. But going against the tide were Amram and Jochebed, and I want us to learn four things about faith for the family today, okay? The title, Faith for the Family, and the very first thing I want you to see is what I'm going to call faith's vision. Faith's vision. Look, if you will, now in verse 23, by faith, Moses, when he was born, was hid 3 months of his parents because they saw that he was a proper child and they were not afraid of the king's commandment. What does that mean, a proper child? Some translations give it a beautiful child. Taylor translates it, they saw that he was an unusual child. Now, I believe that Amram and Jochebed were people of great faith. Obviously, they were because the Bible says that they were. They were people of great faith. But, you see, they were students of the Word of God. They were both born of the tribe of Levi. They both were raised, as we could say, PKs, preacher's kids almost. And they had been studying the Scriptures. And they knew that God had prophesied that the children of Israel were going to come out of Egypt after 400 years. The clock had been ticking, the pages torn from the calendar, and now 400 years had transpired. It was time to come out. A leader was needed. And they looked, and here's a child, an unusual child. I believe that what engendered and inculcated the faith in the lives of Amram and Jochebed was twofold. Number one, they had the written word, and number two, the Spirit of God had spoken to their heart and said, this child is the proper child. This is the unusual child. Well, you say, Pastor Rogers, how about my child? Is my child special? Absolutely. You better believe that your child is special. Every child is special, and parents need to see every child as a special child. You just take that child and say, my child is a gift from God, and say, oh God, give me the faith that Amram and Jochebed had to see a destiny for my child. This is faith's vision. But now let's move on and think not only of faith's vision, but to get more serious, faith's valor. Look again, if you will, in verse 23. By faith, Moses, when he was born, was hid 3 months of his parents because they saw he was a proper child and they were not afraid. Underscore that phrase in your own Bible. They were not afraid of the king's commandment. Now, they had every reason to be afraid because the king, old Pharaoh, and you can read about it in Exodus 1:22, had commanded that all the little boy babies be drowned in the Nile. But they were not afraid. Now, it was a dangerous time for them, but the reason they were not afraid is they realized that their battle was not primarily with Pharaoh. Their battle was a spiritual battle. That's what the Apostle Paul teaches us in Ephesians chapter 6 and verse 12, for we wrestle not against flesh and blood, but against principalities, against powers, against the rulers of the darkness of this world, against spiritual wickedness in high places. Now, they were dark days for Amram and Jochebed, but the Bible says they were not afraid. And I want to say to all of you parents, put the fear out of your life and say, by faith, we're going to raise this child in these dangerous days for Jesus. Now, today, you're not going to be successful raising your children as you ought unless you have the kind of faith that Amram and Jochebed had, faith's vision and faith's valor. They were not afraid. Don't you throw up your hands. Don't throw in the towel. Don't say there's no hope. Don't give up the battle, but have the vision and the valor to be the parents that God wants you to be. Now, number three, I want you to see also faith's venture. Look again in verse 23. By faith, Moses, when he was born, was hid 3 months of his parents because they saw that he was a proper child and they were not afraid of the king's commandment. They did something. They hid their child from Pharaoh's henchmen. And later on, we're going to see that they built an ark that was used to deliver this little baby boy. The point is that they did not just sit around and saying, well, we're going to trust God. Faith without works is dead. When you have the vision and you have the valor, then you've got to have the venture. James says in James 2, verse 17, faith without works is dead. True faith is belief with legs on it. It does something. Now, these parents did not have fatalism. They didn't say, whatever will be, just let it happen. You take a garden and leave it alone, it's going to turn into weeds. It wasn't fatalism, it wasn't fanaticism. They didn't say, well, we'll just throw him in the Nile and let God take care of him. They didn't do that. They did something. If you believe God for a house, say amen with a hammer and saw. Sir, if you believe in God for a wife, use a little cologne. Say amen with work. The Bible says if a man won't work, neither should he eat. Amen. You do your part, and God is going to do his part. Remember our scripture that says, train up a child in the way that he should go, and when he's old, he'll not depart from it? Well, then that is your duty to train him up. Now, political correctness is against that today. They think that you're interfering with a little child's life. Political correctness says, don't spank the child, that's child abuse. God's Word says in Proverbs 22, verse 15, foolishness is bound up in the heart of a child, but the rod of correction will drive it far from him. Political correctness today says, well, give your daughters birth control pills. The Word of God says in Hebrews 13, verse 4, marriage is honorable and the bed undefiled, but adulterers and whoremongers God will judge. Political correctness says that the government is to be partners with the parents. But the Bible says in Proverbs 1:27, verse 3, lo, children are the heritage of the Lord, and the fruit of the womb is His reward. Political correctness says you let your children choose their own sexual preference. But the Bible says in Leviticus 18, verse 22, thou shalt not lie with mankind as with womankind. It is abomination. That's what God's Word says. Now, political correctness says, let your schools teach sex education. The Bible says, train up a child in the way that he should go, and when he's old, he'll not depart from it. When you do what God would have you to do, then God will move in and do his part. Are you training your children? The word train in the dictionary says this, to prepare for a contest, to instruct by exercise, to drill, to form to a proper shape, to discipline for use. You have to train and to coach your children. You have to pray. You have to teach. You have to plead. You have to show by example. Again, go back. Do you have your children in a Bible-believing church? Do you have them in Bible class, Sunday school, under a born-again teacher? Are you training in the home by precept and by example? More people spend time sometimes training dogs than they do children. See these men who have champion bird dogs. Watch them and see how they train a dog. Then go to the home and see how he trains his children. Spends more time with the dog than the child. Then he ties the dog up at night and lets the kid run wild. We're to train. You see, if you teach a child, and that's all you do, you teach him one thing, somebody else can come along and teach him something else. But when you train him, he gets something through the pores of his skin into his very psyche. When a child is trained, there's a difference between teaching and training. Perhaps you've heard the story of the little boy was on his tricycle running around and around and around the block. Somebody said, "Son, what are you doing?" He said, "I'm mad at mommy. I'm running away from home." "So why are you going around and around the block?" He said, "Mommy won't let me cross the street." The child had been trained. Joyce was gone and I had to take care of myself, which is always pathetic. But I had to take care of myself. I had to pour my own cornflakes and everything. And when I got out of bed, I looked back at that bed. And I thought, well, now if Joyce were here, the bed would be made. But nobody else is going to be at this house but me. Well, I won't have any guests in the bedroom. I'm going to get right back in that same bed tonight. It doesn't make any sense to make up that bed. But I said, Joyce would make up the bed, and she would expect me to make up the bed. And I found myself making up that bed. And then on top of that, I put the two pillows there, covered them up, and then I put 1, 2, 3 more pillows on there. For whatever purpose, I have no idea. And then on top of those other three pillows and in front of them, I set a teddy bear. Nobody's going to see that but me. And it dawned on me, Adrian, you have been trained. You've been trained. That's training. That's what you have to put in the hearts and minds and lives of your children, and wives in the hearts and minds of your husbands, to know how to train them. Now, this is faith's venture. Now, faith honors God and God honors faith, and it is amazing what God begins to do now for these parents, because the Bible tells us also over there in the book of Exodus that after they could no longer hide the baby, they made a little boat, a little ark out of bulrushes, and went down and put it in the River Nile. And you remember the story. It's one of the favorite Bible stories of all times. The princess, Pharaoh's daughter, came down there to bathe. Now, what is a princess doing bathing in the dirty Nile? She has her palace, her lavish baths, her marble tubs. Maybe she remembers the time as a little girl she used to play in the old swimming hole. I don't know. But she goes to that exact spot where that little baby is floating there in that basket. And she sees him there among the reeds there in the side of the muddy Nile, and picks him up and says, "Well, this is one of the Hebrews' children." At that exact moment, the baby cries. The baby cries. I don't think it was a diaper pin. I think an angel reached down and pinched that little baby. And her heart, her maternal heart, was melted at the cry of that little baby. And about that time, Moses' sister, Miriam, steps up and says, "If it please the princess, I can get one of the Hebrew women to come and nurse this child for you." And she said, "Do it." Miriam said, "Guess what, Mama? Guess what? You're going to get little Moses back, and you are going to nurse him. You're going to be able to train him." And she trained this little child. Oh, how she must have poured her heart, her life, her mind, her prayers into the heart of little Moses. Isn't God great? And here Moses now is being trained by his own mother, and and she's getting paid for it. And besides that, he has his tuition paid, the University of Egypt. And he's going there getting the finest education that money could buy. And the Bible tells us in Acts chapter 7 and verse 22, "And Moses was learned in all of the wisdom of the Egyptians and was mighty in words and deeds." Oh, what a mighty thing God began to do when they did their part. When you obey God and when you follow God, God is going to move in and do something very wonderful. Now, let's move to the last and final point, because it's the most exciting of all, and that's faith's victory. Because you see, friend, faith is the victory that overcometh the world. Look again, if you will, beginning in verse 24. By faith, Moses, when he was come to years, refused to be called the son of Pharaoh's daughter, choosing rather to suffer affliction with the people of God than to enjoy the pleasures of sin for a season, esteeming the reproach of Christ greater riches, underscore that, than the treasures of Egypt. For he had respect unto the recompense of the reward. By faith, he, Moses, forsook Egypt, not fearing the wrath of the king. His parents were not afraid, neither was he. For he endured as seeing him who is invisible. That is, he'd caught a glimpse of Jesus, and he endured. Now, Moses is faced with tremendous temptation. He's already been through a secular education. But Jochebed has put in Moses' heart something that a secular university could not take away. She had pled with him, prayed with him, taught him, and trained him. And now he is being offered a choice. On the one hand is everything that royalty could provide. He would have pleasures. He would have treasures. He would have power. He would have position. He would have it all. But if he turned his back on it, the king would be angry with him. He would face the wrath of the king. He would face reproach, deprivation, and struggle. But yet he would have the treasures of Jesus, the riches of Jesus. So he is faced with a decision. Now here's where the victory comes in. Here's what I want for my children. Here's what you want for your children. How did Moses make this decision? This is the crux of the whole matter. So I want to give you three words. First of all, there was an evaluation. There was an evaluation. Moses evaluated. Look in verse 29. Esteeming the reproach of Christ greater riches than the treasures of Egypt. On the one hand is the reproach of Christ. On the other hand, treasures of Egypt. And he is evaluating. Which is greater? Now, Moses, through the teaching of his parents, came to see that the riches of Christ, the treasures of Christ, were greater than the riches of Egypt. Now, the word here is he esteemed. Do you see the word esteem there in verse 26? That is a bookkeeping term. That is, he's balancing the ledger. What he is seeing is this, that the glories of the future would outweigh the pleasures of the present. He saw that to be a child of God was greater than to be a grandchild of Pharaoh. He saw that it was better to have favor with the King of Kings than with the King of Egypt. Now, what I'm trying to say is this, that Moses is getting his values straight. That is so important for your children, to teach your children how to evaluate. Because if you don't do that, you will never do the rest of it. So step number one is evaluation. Then step number two is determination. Look, if you will, in verse 25, he chose rather to suffer affliction with the people of God than to enjoy the pleasures of sin for a season. He chose. Now, he chose on the basis of an evaluation. The determination came from the evaluation. Your child is not going to be determined to live for God without the proper values in his or her heart. Moses had to choose. Your child's life is measured by his choices. So is yours. Our lives are a sum total of our choices. We're free to choose. We're not free not to choose. We're not free to choose the consequences of our choice. We choose, and then the choice chooses for us. Moses chose on the basis of an evaluation. An evaluation led to a determination. And that determination led to an elimination. Look, if you will, in verse 24. By faith, Moses, when he was come to years, refused to be called the son of Pharaoh's daughter. Look in verse 27. By faith, he forsook Egypt. Now, get it straight. First, an evaluation. Then, a determination. Then, an elimination. What most parents are trying to do is to get the kids not to do this and not to do that and not to do that. They're saying, come out of Egypt, don't play footsie with the king and all of this, but they don't have any reason for doing it. You've got to get into their heart values. Once they see value, then they determine And once they determine, they eliminate. I've often used this illustration. If you try to take a nasty bone away from a dog, you just might get bit. But if you put some steak on the ground, the dog will drop the bone to get the steak. Now, what did Moses' parents put into his heart? Some steak. The riches of Jesus Christ. And if your kids don't see that, if they don't learn that, if there's no evaluation, there will be no determination, and no determination, there will be no elimination, and Egypt will have them. Amen. But you can be parents of faith. Faith's vision, faith's valor, faith's venture will lead to faith's victory. Some years ago, scientists created something called a bathysphere, a big globe that men could get inside of, made of steel, many inches thick, and they began to lower it into the ocean. Deeper, deeper, deeper, deeper, deeper, deeper, deeper, deeper than a man had ever descended. They got down to 37,000 feet below the surface of the sea. The pressure of that water was enormous. Had that thing not been built out of steel, it would have been crushed like an aluminum can. They had a small window. They could look out and they saw something they never expected to see. Fish swimming along. Fish with supple skin, swimming under enormous pressure. Pressure that would have crushed that bathysphere. And they said, why? How is this? And science answered, those fish had pressure inside of them that equaled the pressure on the outside and allowed them to live. Now, folks, there are a lot of pressures on our kids today, and you better be certain they have something on the inside. And that's up to parents to do it.
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1: 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God's word gives personhood to the unborn. God told the prophet Jeremiah that he was known before he was formed in the womb. And Psalms tell us that God knits us together fearfully and wonderfully made. 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And in Genesis, we read that killing someone made in God's image is murder. Killing the unborn is murder. We need to uphold the value of every life.
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Hi, I'm Steve Schwetz from Through the Bible. Why don't you join us at 10 o'clock every weekday morning as our teacher, Dr. J. Vernon McGee, takes us through the Bible, one book at a time. You can hop on or off the Bible bus anytime you want. 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

0: gonna complain or whine. Oh, so many times I've had the wife to say, Brother Olaf, you really hurt my husband. Because he won't come back anymore. You hurt his feelings. And he left. Dear friends, you can't hurt a dead man. I say again, God's people need to keep an appointment with the undertaker. And when we die to self, then Jesus comes to live. He said, if ye then be risen with Christ, seek those things which are above. Now then, there's another appointment that we're going to have to keep. And God, he'll see that we keep this one. Every Christian is going to stand before the judgment seat of Christ.
1: Right.
0: All of us. And for every ugly thing, for every deed done in the flesh, and everything we do has got to pass through the fire test. And he said there's wood, hay, and stubble, gold, silver, and precious stone. Now you know which ones will stand the test. Now you know what the gold and the silver and the precious stone? Now I know what the gold is. And that's number one. That's the Word of God. And everything we do that's going to go before the judgment that'll stand is going to have to be done scripturally. I've got to be born of the Word of God, which liveth and abideth forever. That'll stand the judgment. Fact is, that'll fix me up for the judgment seat of Christ and not the white throne judgment. I mean, when I'm born of the Word of God. And Jesus said, you must be born again. And I tell you, when you know down in your heart that you've been born again, then I believe you're ready, and not until then, to perform some duties and works and services that'll stand the fire test. Everything. You know, I'm amazed. I'm just amazed that so few people ever memorize any of the Bible anymore. We know so little concerning the Word of God. I'm issuing a challenge again, and I'm going to stay with it, and some are accepting, but most people are too lazy. I'd like for every preacher here to accept this challenge for a renewed ministry and a greater ministry. It's something concrete you can get your hands onto and get into, and God will bless you, and your people will sit up and take notice and won't go to sleep so much under your preaching. You memorize 60 chapters of the Word of God the next 5 years. That's one every 30 days. I dare you to do it. And then write me at the end of 60 months and say, hadn't made any difference in me. Oh, yes, it will, brother. We've spent our time memorizing little texts when we ought to have been memorizing great chapters. You say, what chapters? Well, I'd certainly start off with Psalm 1 and Psalm 19 and Psalm 23 and 24 and 51, that great brokenhearted psalm. I'd memorize Psalm 91, Psalm 100, Psalm 121, the traveler's psalm. Before you get on the highway, quote that one, you know, how the Lord takes you out and brings you back. And then I'd memorize the Matthew chapter 5, 6, and 7. That's the greatest sermon ever preached to Christians. And I'd memorize Romans chapter 8 for sure. And then I'd memorize Hebrews chapter 11. You start off with those and see what the Lord does. What do you think he means when he said, thy word have I hid in my heart that I might not sin against God? I went off to college, to Baylor, to the seminary, and they began to say, memorize poetry. Memorize much poetry. Well, the things was pretty, but it wasn't powerful. The older I get, I want something that'll break the devil's back. I mean, neck too. I want something that'll get a man under conviction, and it's the Word of God that'll do it. Then I tell you something else. I want something that'll keep my old heart clean too. Jesus said, now you're clean through the words which I've spoken unto you. And I tell you, anytime I memorize one chapter, that's what he spoke to me. I need some soap. I need some real Fuller soap. Now, here it is right here. And preachers, we don't know enough of the book to command the respect of the people. The average preacher preaches sometimes because it's his duty to preach, not because it's his joy and delight. Oh, my brethren tonight, if you and I would go to work on the Word of God and memorize it, I mean by the yard. Just and by the page and by the chapter. And if our eyes failed us or if we went blind, just stand up and preach it anyhow. See? We'd have it in our heart. And then, dear friends, I say this tenderly without any complaint at all. In some of the dark nights, when my soul is disturbed and when the blessings, and I can hear the cry of a million souls down in Egypt land, and I wake up, I can start quoting chapter. Great 53rd chapter. Who hath believed our report? And to whom is the arm of the Lord with you? Preach sometimes. I preached and jumped out at the back window and run home. Didn't want to meet anybody. Went to sleep crying and quoting, who hath believed our report? Why, Lord, didn't they believe tonight? Why didn't those old sinners come tonight? Oh, listen, he shall grow up before him as a tender plant. And as a root out of a dry ground, he hath no form nor comeliness. When we shall see him, there's no beauty that we should desire him. He's despised and rejected men, a man of sorrows and acquainted with grief. Still is. The most despised man in Gainesville, Georgia, is Jesus. He lasted 3 years when he entered his public ministry. I don't know how he could last 3 years if he came back and exposed himself to the wickedness of this generation. And preachers, we might as well make up our mind. We cannot be any more popular in our community than Jesus if we follow him. Amen. If they love him, they'll love you. Good. If they love his word, they'll love you if you identify yourself with his word. Christians, there's an appointment that you're going to keep, and I'm going to keep. We're going to all stand before the judgment seat of Christ, every one of us. But you know, there's another appointment that I'd like to mention in connection with that. And this, too, I believe is a voluntary appointment. I believe that there's an appointment for you and I after we're saved. And even as a sinner, we're to judge ourselves. There came a time in my little old ignorant life when I judged myself guilty of sin. I knew that I was a sinner. And so I accepted the fact that I was lost and undone. And then something else. I believe after we're saved, we're to judge ourselves from day to day. I judge myself unworthy. I judge myself insufficient. I judge myself without the knowledge that I need. I judge my... He said, if you judge yourself, you wouldn't have to be judged. And I tell you, there's another appointment that many times we want to keep, we ought not to. We want to judge others. And brethren, I'll just admit tonight, and I've said 1,000 times and more, I never will judge anybody again. I'm not going to do it. I'm not going to be unkind. I'm not going to criticize anybody else, because when I criticize them, sometimes I condemn myself. And brethren, let me say to this great host of preachers here tonight, that's one of the weaknesses ordinarily of the average preacher, is to criticize in particular his brethren. And I just plead guilty tonight. But I don't want to do that. Sometimes I get so disgusted with preachers that seem like won't preach the simple gospel of Jesus Christ until I feel like it's my business to straighten them out. But I just waste my time. I'll tell you something else. And that is, there was a time in my ministry, and may this help the preachers that are here, when I thought that I could straighten out one man in my sermon and I'd adapt a message to him. I found out, and God said, son, now why don't you get him off by yourself and work him over and love him and help him? There you were starving all your sheep while you worked on that old goat the whole hour, see? They said, you ought to be ashamed. Poor old sheep went home hungry, see, and you didn't feed them. I said, Lord, I'll quit that. I'll quit that. I'm going to feed the sheep. He didn't say, entertain the goats. He said, you feed my sheep. Over which the Holy Ghost hath made you the overseer. Oh, listen. I tell you what, if we'll feed the sheep like we ought to, I believe the goats will take care of themselves. I really do. I believe if the time will come. You know, it's just like that old preacher said one time when one of the people got converted. He said, I don't know how I'm going to give up the old crowd. He said, don't worry. Turn on your light. They'll give you up. I believe that's right. Amen. There's nothing that'll protect the church and take care of it like just preaching the gospel. Amen. I believe I can say after 35 years of preaching, I've preached out and through 9/10 of all the problems I've ever had. Fact is, I've preached my own personal problems away. I mean, my preaching's helped me, because I can't preach one thing and live another. Amen. My preaching straightened out my home. Yeah, that's right. I can't preach one thing to the husbands and then me go home and be different to my wife. And brethren, you'll find it to be so. You can't preach over a sorry home.
1: Amen.
0: You just might as well get that straightened out. As we said last night, be a honeycomb husband. And preachers, all of us, need to practice the simple gospel that we preach. There's a judgment seat for Christians. And then last of all, there's another appointment that we're going to have to keep. I've already suggested it. I don't have anything to do with it. God didn't tell me when it's going to come. I never look forward to it. Don't think about it. I made no arrangements for it. But I'm going to be present and on time for this meeting, and they won't have it till I get there, and that's death. That's right. They're going to all meet somewhere, whoever comes. And I want some preacher to get up and just preach away. I mean preach. I don't want some little sickly sentimentality. I don't want him to eulogize this old simple ignorant country boy and say, you know, this is a man that never made an enemy. You watch. If he says that, I've asked God for enough power in my right foot to kick the lid off the casket. Not that I'm trying to make enemies. God knows it grieves me when people don't love me and when they don't act right and don't understand. But brother, I don't know how you can live in such a mean world and not have some enemies. The best men on the face of this earth have some bad enemies. Jesus had the most bitter enemies. They were so bitter till they literally rejoiced to hear the hammers crack down on those old nails that drove them through his hands. His religious enemies stood there and smiled the smile of contentment when they saw the blood spurt when the crown of thorns came down on his blessed brow. Paul, the best man of his day, died, went to the chopping block, and said in the message I read today, why, I'm not willing just to be bound. I'm willing to die also. Dear friends, there's an appointment you're going to have to meet. I don't know why people think they're not going to ever die. 600 people died today because of their cigarettes. And 600 more are going to die tomorrow. And yet they'll advertise every dirty piece of nicotine on radio, television, newspaper. Why? Money. And it's killing the American race of people. There's an appointment and you're going to keep it. You're going to keep it. There's an appointment with death. And the Bible said it's appointed unto man once to die. There was a man that lived 969 years, nearly 1,000 years, and yet he died. You go back and read the Old Testament, and they said he lived so long and he died. He lived so many years and he died. And every last one of them is on our way to our own funeral tonight. But dear friends, I believe that it's possible for every Christian in the will of God to live out his days. Paul said, I've finished the course. I've graduated. He graduated with honors, though it was a dishonorable death. Dear friend, let me ask you this. Does death hold any fear for you? We used to sing the old song, will there be any stars in my crown? When at evening the sun goeth down. You know, people used to look forward to heaven. When God called me to preach many years ago, my daddy let me have an old Model A Ford with a mother-in-law seat in it. And I took that old Ford and went down to a little church in the sand country in Limestone County. I'd drive that old Ford down those old sandy roads, sometimes hit high center, get around stumps, and I'd drive maybe down as far as I could go. I'd turn into a wire gap, and I'd drive up that lane as far as I could go, and then I'd cut it off, and then I'd walk the rest of the way. Back up on some old sand hill, I'd find one of these old-fashioned houses with old fireplace on one side, you know, and hall in the middle of it, and little breeze blowing through on that quiet summer afternoon. It'd be a couple of old saints, old gray-haired saints sitting there, and old dog-eared Bible in each lap. They'd be a-reading away, you know. And when I'd walk up, they'd say, Brother Olaf, I'm glad you come. We're just talking about heaven. And I won't ask you, do you believe we'll recognize our loved ones when we get to heaven? Well, I've been asked that 1,000. People don't ever talk like that anymore. Right. Man, listen, you hear me tonight, and I'm not trying to be funny. You give the average American family wall-to-wall carpet, a couple of cars and a television set and a bowling bag with some old balls and a golf course to go to, and maybe an old camper to take off on Sunday. That's all heaven they want. Right. That's about all they're going to have, too.
1: That's right.
0: Oh, listen, lovers of pleasures more than lovers of God.
1: Yeah.
0: We're so foolish. We talk about going out to relax, and we come back so tense we're fighting everything in the car. Oh, we take our camper and we get away from everything, including God. Preacher said to me not long ago, he said, I'm looking forward to my vacation. He said, I'm not going to even take my Bible with me. He said, I want to get away from everything. He's already away from what he knows about. I mean, what's wrong with us? You mean Jesus is a burden to be around? You mean heaven's not something sweet to talk about? And then there's one more appointment. And I've missed this one. And that's the white throne judgment. There's going to be a private judgment for a public crowd. You talk about a crowd. Oh, my soul. You talk about a solemn morning. I dream that the great judgment morning had dawned. The trumpet had blown. Dear friend, every sinner is going to be present and on time. Poor, trembling, lost sinners. Loved ones, kinfolks, neighbors, anybody without Christ. Unsaved preachers are going to stand stripped with no wedding garment. Looking into the face. Unspeakable. Speechless. No argument. Standing before the judge of all the earth. Waiting for the judge to pass eternal sentence. All sinners are going to be there. Every sinner. The mysteries of the seas. And all the wars when crumbling bodies fell from exploded planes. Bodies were devoured by sharks, and those bodies would get together and walk up to the judgment. One of these mornings they're going to the judgment. That's the most horrible morning the world will ever know. When poor trembling sinners will bow their sinful heads and say, I missed it. Oh, that old loudmouth preacher was right. Jesus could have saved me, but it's too late now. And we'll see them as they turn their backs on heaven and go down that long, black, dark corridor towards hell. They'll hear before they ever get there the screams, walk inside those black gates from which they'll never return. That's an appointment every sinner's got to keep. Though the world laughs at it, you never hear it mentioned anymore. We used to sing songs on the judgment. The little black-haired lady came in the first church I ever pastored, and she said, Brother Olaf, I notice you don't have much special music. And I said, no, ma'am, I don't guess there's anybody can render special music. And she said, I'd sing. I said, then you come tonight with your book. And she sang out loud. She opened her mouth wide. You could hear it all down through the trees and the little old sandal roads. She sang, lost, my soul is lost, forever doomed, forevermore to dwell in the pangs of outer darkness, in the never ending hell. Lost my soul is lost forever. And sinner friend, just as surely as my life is eternal, your death will be eternal. There'll be no penitentiary sentence to serve. There'll be no annihilation. It'll just be permanent. Away from the Lord. and away from God's people. Would you like to know Christ tonight? Briefly, this is the way. Admit that you are a sinner. You've never been born again. Admit that you cannot save yourself. Admit that Jesus Christ died for the such as you and rose again the third day, according to the Scripture. And then do it today. And make now the time. And Jesus will save you and wash you from your sins in His own precious blood if you put your trust in Him. I am coming to that old cross. I am poor and I'm weak.

0: me, Jesus. Oh, save me right now. And he'll do it right now. These two invitations, the message is done. Number one, every man that's without Christ may be facing and hearing his last opportunity to be saved. Number two, every Christian that's backslidden, your next stop may be the judgment seat of Christ. If there's a person in here that's not right with the Lord and not right with your fellow Christians, you ought to make it right tonight. I can remember the time when we had love feasts. I mean, when Christians would go to each other, apologize and talk it over and pray about it and go home rejoicing in the Lord. Would you let me tell you this experience? And maybe it could help somebody here. I do not know. I never ask any preacher what his problems are when I go to a church. I'd rather go on instruments and fly blind and trust the Lord to speak through the message. But my granddaddy, they called him Uncle Billy, member of an old-fashioned Methodist church, and Uncle Eli Sawyer, member of the same church. And they got crossed up. And they were the two pillars in the church. They were the largest givers in the church. They were the leaders in the church. And a little old Methodist preacher came to preach a meeting. I was just a lad, but I remember going to the meeting. But I was more interested in looking out the window than I was listening to the preacher. But I knew something was wrong. Little old preacher would pull off his coat, and he'd preach. Oh, brother, he'd preach and scream and holler and then cry. And nothing happened. Nothing happened. And one morning service, that's back when they had morning services, people had come in wagons and buggies and horses and T-models. And they'd drive up under the shade, you know, tie up the old mules and horses and get out and walk in. And looked like nobody got in much of a hurry back in those days. Wasn't any ulcers either back in those days. Wasn't any cancer back in those days. Wasn't any nervous bust downs in those days. Didn't anybody, what couldn't anybody in our community even spell tranquilizer? Nobody couldn't spell psychiatrist or nothing. I mean, we just didn't need people like that. Didn't need things like that. We had something else better than that. And so, but there's something wrong. Little old preacher got to preaching. Oh, it just looked like he couldn't live. My granddaddy'd sit over here and Uncle Eli sat over yonder. They's just as far apart as the building that let him get. But oh, when the power came down, I looked up and I saw my granddaddy heading toward the altar. I looked over and saw Uncle Eli heading toward the altar. And they had a grand meeting in the altar. Oh, listen, those precious souls just grabbed each other in their arms and fire of God came. That little old Methodist preacher, really, he had a premature rapture almost. He really did. He nearly came off the ground. He shouted and hugged them. And listen, people began to come and souls began to get saved. Listen, it's a shame for God's people not to love one another. Their old lady, I never had seen her before, saw her the other night, and somebody came and said, do you know Brother Olof? She's so nice, she grabbed my hand, you know. Said, know him. Said, well, are we going to spend eternity together? Amen? I never had seen her. Oh, she's a clever old soul, 80-some-odd years old. Listen, she recognized me as her brother immediately. Yeah. Dear friend, are you right in your heart tonight? Do you have that sweet peace that passeth understanding?
1: The strangers to God, His grace and His love, were gathered by blue Galilee.
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1: All right, thank you so much for tuning in today. I'm Brother James. We greet you in the name of our Lord and Savior, Jesus Christ, the Lamb of God, which taketh away the sin of the world. And I'm so very glad that you've tuned in today to the Preaching of the Cross radio broadcast. You know, the Bible says the preaching of the cross is to them that perish foolishness, but unto us which are saved, it is the power of God. And the truth of the matter is that no church, no religion, no organization, no group of laws, no set of rules or regulations died on Calvary's cross to pay your sin debt. Truth of the matter is there was a person hanging upon the cross, and that was the person of the only begotten Son of God, the Lord Jesus Christ. He suffered and bled and died to pay the penalty for all iniquity, all transgression, all violation of the will of a holy and righteous God. And the Lord Jesus Christ, by virtue of his atoning sacrificial death, stands to this very day as the way, the truth, and the life. And no man cometh unto the Father but by him. You know, the fool hath said in his heart, there is no God. And we are warned in the Bible about the oppositions of science, falsely so called. We are warned about the philosophies of men. And so many times in our world today, people who have a heart conviction that there is a God, a heart condition that that God must be knowable, are oftentimes ridiculed in their belief. Oftentimes they are forced to be ashamed or afraid of that belief, or at least to express it, because of the educated class of people in our world, in our society today, which make them feel as though somehow they were stupid or ignorant or unlearned because they don't have perhaps a scientific education. Well, what we've been doing on the broadcast for the last several sessions together, in fact, 10, this will be our 11th, in a series of programs entitled The God of Creation, and we are simply looking at some random and yet some very important facts and things about our creation, the universe that we live in, and we are discussing with you these things for the purpose of showing you that a man who does not believe in God has absolutely no explanation for his own life, much less for the life that he sees round about him, the sun, moon, stars, the plants, the animals, the birds, the bees, the fishes. All of these things are manifestations of the wisdom, the power, the might, the goodness of our great God. I want to talk to you today about beauty out of ugliness, and then what might sound as a kind of a strange thought to you, but chemistry and the new birth. Now, there's a story of about Dr. Lyman Abbott's granddaughter. She had been told that God was everywhere and in everything, and that nothing could escape his presence. And one day she asked her grandfather, said, is God in the garbage can? Now, you might not look for him there, but he's to be found. Even in the most unsightly places, a worm may become attractive when you begin to know it, for the body of a worm is one of the precincts of God. We prefer the beautiful, but do not always recognize it. An artist sat in an alley and painted. He was working on a garbage can. He closed his eyes to the offensive. I don't know if he was able to close his nose or not, but he brought out only the pleasing. There is nothing that is wholly displeasing. The artist's chief interest was in the two empty halves of a grapefruit and the banana skin over them, lying on top of the can. He brought out his idea of the beautiful so well that the piece sold at a good price and now hangs on the walls of one of New York City's mansions. The true artist can see beauty everywhere, and the lover of God and truth can find wonders in the most extraordinary places. God is in the rainbow, the fawn's eye, and the orchid, men will tell you, but they don't like to think of God being in the so-called ugly places. But those who have eyes to see can behold him. What a strange thought, God and garbage. But let's examine a worm. No worm was ever made by man. It is too complex and too wonderful for the greatest geniuses of our day. They can't even make a worm. If there were nothing in the scale of life above a worm, the thing would challenge the admiration of some superior intelligence. There is enough in the movements of this living thing to keep a student busy for long months. The digestive apparatus is more remarkable than any human machine.

0: ever invented. It has a nervous system and a little brain. More than that, the worm shows a power of regeneration that is amazing. By regeneration, I mean that adaptation, there's that word again, by which it can replace lost parts by processes that resemble birth more nearly than methods of repair. In 1741, the scientist Bonnet made observations that have been repeatedly confirmed since. He cut a common earthworm in two, and the anterior or forward half grew a completed body with a tail, and the posterior half grew a completed body with a head. After that, he cut the worms into four, eight, up to 14 pieces, and each division developed all the lacking parts. That is, each part reproduced all the lost segments. And this was always in respect to the law of polarity. A section taken from the middle of the worm always grew a head on the anterior end and a tail on the posterior end. The segment never makes a mistake. Such regeneration takes place only in the lower orders of life. Higher orders are provided with equivalents or substitutes, more or less dependent on the more highly organized nervous system, where volition affords a means of self-help. Worms are helpless, and God comes to the rescue with special defenses. The worm is cared for because it cannot care for itself. A parallelism is found in the spiritual world. It seems that God makes a special effort in the interests of the helpless. The invalid often outlives the robust. In an automobile wreck, the baby is often the only one not hurt. The man who is not qualified to earn a large amount of money does not require so much to satisfy him or has a philosophy that makes him contented with what he has. The old lady who complains of her cough would die without the exercise the cough compels. The law of compensation is broad and deep. God withholds one thing to behold a better. God tempers the wind to the shorn lamb is a common proverb of an earlier day. There's a sense in which it is not true that God helps those who helps themselves. It is better biology to say that God helps those who cannot help themselves. If it were not so, think about the poor worm or the poor baby or the poor mediocre man. Ordinarily, you hear people stress the human element because we're naturally egotistic. It seems that the world depends on us, and that if help comes, it must come through our human efforts. But egotism, which is a necessary element in human life and progress, must know its limitations. There is a God that shapes our ends. The provision of God runs through all living things. The race is not always to the swift. The writer of Ecclesiastes told us, God is not always on the side of the heaviest battalions. And if he only helps those who help themselves, he ordained an oligarchy of power. He will make the healthy healthier, the rich richer, the happy happier. There's no faith about that. There's no true religion in that. The devil will get the most of us, no matter what you do or say. So what's the use? Wouldn't that be the common thing to say? The devil's stronger than I am. The hosts of evil are stronger and more powerful than I am. What's the use? Well, fortunately, God has shown us in nature an example of what the Bible teaches, the Bible promises actually state. For example, he giveth power to the faint. To them that have no might, he increaseth strength. The Lord Jesus Christ said, come unto me, all ye that labor and are heavy laden, and I will give you rest. It would be a different world if God did not help the helpless. It would spell the final extinction of the great mass of humanity. But the Bible says of Jesus, the bruised reed will he not break, the smoking flax will he not quench, until he bring forth judgment unto victory. You see, biologically and spiritually speaking, it would seem that God helps those who cannot help themselves, that he provides for emergencies and makes up for deficiencies. The doctrine is writ large over the face of all the creation of God. If it were not so, there would be no worms. This is the philosophy of the garbage can. Now listen. Regeneration runs a long course. If the tail and four legs of a salamander are detached, the animal will grow a new tail and four new legs. But if the leg of another salamander be grafted on one of the joints, the quadruped will accept the member provided and grow it on with no attempt to regenerate it. Nature does not waste its energy. Its tendency is to conserve, distributing energy where it is needed. Now, if God has given man abundant brains for his task, he wastes no special gifts on him. Where one has natural endowment, let him use it. What nature does is to help out the weak places. What God does is to supplement his original blessings. But the ability is nonetheless borrowed because one is born with it. A man does not make his own brains. If he has them, let him acknowledge the source, God, and do his best with them. In a case like that, we can say that God has already helped those, making them able to help themselves. Now, if a living sponge is taken from the sea and torn in pieces and strained through a cloth, the pieces will fall together in a plasmodium, and the particles of protoplasm attach themselves to others and organize a new life, so that another sponge is formed of the living parts of the old. Thus, the sponge gets itself together, we might say. After its mishap, a sponge, one of the simplest organisms, so much so that about all there is of it is life in bulk, and yet what a marvelous thing takes place within that sponge. Now, the lily toils not, neither does it spin, it worries not, yet it's arrayed in such a way that Solomon in all his splendor couldn't match it for beauty and glory, Jesus taught. Life implies more than human power. The sponge cannot do what man can, however. It cannot keep God out. The consequence is that it lets God in, and its regeneration is complete. Now, when you and I get into places where we are mentally or socially mutilated, perhaps to the degree that we seem to be torn in pieces, maybe if we gave up more to God in His way, instead of trying so hard to put ourselves together again, we would find the truth that God is woven in His creation to be an absolute reality. The Bible says, all have sinned and come short of the glory of God. The wages of sin is death, and there is no discharge in that war. No man, no mere mortal man, no sinful man has the power to lay down his life and take it up again. But the only begotten Son of God, the Lord Jesus Christ, came into this world and proved that He was God manifest in the flesh. He said, I have power to lay down my life, and He did it. He said, I have power to take it up again, and He did it. He laid down His life on the cross at Calvary and paid for your sin. He rose from the dead 3 days and three nights later and is alive right now. And you cannot give yourself eternal life. You cannot give yourself everlasting life. And so God Almighty has made provision for your weakness. He offers a Savior, the Lord Jesus Christ, who will regenerate, that is to give life to, who will regenerate you. He will give you a new life, a second life. He will born you again, if you will, according to the Bible term. And out of the ugliness of sin and death may come the beauty of a brand new child of God. Now, one of the greatest of the many miracles taught in the Word of God goes far beyond giving sight to the blind, as Jesus did, raising the dead, as Jesus did, cleansing lepers, as Jesus did. But the greatest would have to be the genuine change of heart that Almighty God is able to work in a life. This trite phrase has lost much of its meaning because the mystery of it has been left out. Perhaps the most powerful element in true religion is the mystic element. If you squeeze that out, all the juices are gone, and the fact is that mysticism has done as much for man as science. An exact age has its limits. A mystical age knows no limits, building the seen into the unseen and opening vistas to the future. Man has always lived in the world to be, using the present as a crutch to hobble on or as a ladder to climb up to an inheritance yet to be attained. The Apostle Paul wrote in the inspiration of the Holy Spirit, if any man be in Christ, he is a new creature. Old things are passed away. Behold, all things are become new. What is a new thing? A suit of clothes is new when it has not been worn, but the material was old before it was put together. You say your house is new, but the lumber has been sawed 2 years maybe, and it took 50 years to grow it. Even man's theories are old, for they are made of the fragments of theories that have run their course in former times. It is necessary to refer to God's creation to learn when a thing is really new. Man makes combinations and mixtures. Nature makes compounds, things actually different and without a trace of former characteristics. Put white sand and white sugar together, and the result is a mixture, for the sugar is still sweet and the sand is still gritty, no matter how much they look alike. But on the other hand, nature takes two atoms of hydrogen and one of oxygen, both colorless, odorless, tasteless gases, the one capable of burning and the other supporting combustion, two great high priests at the altar of the God of fire, and the compound becomes something different. something that appears and behaves quite in contrast with either of its components. This compound is water, a liquid that can be seen and felt, and that becomes the enemy of fire, the destroyer of what the two elements once ministered to. A transformation has been wrought. The former elements have passed away. All is become new. Now, there are about 92, as we said in an earlier program, there are about 92 simple chemical elements that are thus far known. As they are now known, the combination of all the tens of thousands of substances in the world are formed, whether liquids, gases, solids, whether organic or inorganic, whether terrestrial or celestial, they're all formed by these 92 chemical elements. The whole material world is spelled out in them, just as all the 500,000 words in English are spelled with 26 letters, and very much the same way from the point of view of illustration. For example, the change of a letter makes a different and a new word, H-A-T. Now, when you hear that, you put it together and you get the impression of something covering the head. But if I substitute the I for the A, then you get the impression of activity. Out goes the hat, in comes the hit. L-I-V-E means one thing, and L-O-V-E means an entirely different thing, all by the change of a letter. Now, when the gentleman said to the lady whose name he could not remember, "Do you spell it with an E or with an I?" she answered hotly, "Sir, my name is Hill." And so on we could go with the illustration. The shifting of letters always makes something different. The principle obtains throughout the chemical world. Take some combinations of oxygen. The air we breathe is largely made up of oxygen and nitrogen in free parts, mixed, not compounded. But when something takes place in God's laboratory, and the two are brought together in the proportion of 1 to 2, the result is that neither oxygen nor hydrogen or nitrogen is left, but a new thing, laughing gas. Or combine oxygen with carbon in proportion of 2 to 1, and we have carbon dioxide that is the life of plants. Or in proportion of one of each, we have carbon monoxide, the fumes of which from the rear of an automobile are deadly. Or combine oxygen with iron, and we have ferrous or ferric oxide, according to the proportion of iron. Or combine it with sulfur, and we have sulfurous or sulfuric acid, or oxide, and so on. Nature spells everything with simple elements, and every change of atom makes something new and different. Sodium is a white, shiny, slippery metal. Chlorine is a green, poisonous gas. When nature combines them, we have not a trace of poison or greenness or slipperiness, if that's a word, but white crystals of table salt to season our French fries with. Now, if you took a cotton rag and dipped it in a mixture of sulfuric and nitric acid, dried the rag, you would have the deadliest of known explosives, gun cotton. Or again, if you took cellulose, the essential of cotton, and add a little hydrogen and oxygen, and you have sugar. All our sugars, fats, alcohols, glycerides, and soaps are compounded of carbon, hydrogen, oxygen, and nitrogen, and these four elements are the main constituents of the protoplasm of the living cell. The point of all this is the difference between God's way of doing things in nature and man's way. Man pounds and sows and splices. He says he makes things, but when he is through building his house, wood is still wood, iron is still iron, stone is still stone. But when nature works, the old is gone. No element of a compound remains with its original qualities. The new is really new. The former things have passed away. Now, the same thing obtains in the spiritual laboratory of God. Conversion, the new birth, if it is what it claims to be, should result in a mysterious change. Some mystic influence has converted traits of human nature into something else. The emotions are transformed so that one now loves what he once hated. For example, the Bible, Christian fellowship, Jesus Christ, and hates what he once loved. Alcohol, drugs, adultery, fornication, these things. The individual does not understand himself because he has changed. He says, "I'm a new man." And he's right. For the union of the Holy Spirit of God in the human being brings about a new thing in the world. Howard Begbie and Twice Born Men treated this change as something extra-human, a thing not understood and not to be accounted for on known psychological grounds. Of course, the behaviorist will dispose of it all with a blanket explanation, reaction. Complexes and reflexes are made to cover a multitude of ignorances. But behaviorism has run its course and leaves some mystery still in human conduct. Why does a man addicted to drink suddenly stop? Why does a man who has held hate for years soften to an attitude of forgiveness and look with kindly eyes on his one-time enemy? Why does the grouch become polite? Why does the thief become an honest man? It all belongs to the change that takes place when the new heart replaces the old, when the Holy Spirit of God comes to live within a man and born him again, regenerate him, and make him a child of God instead of what he was by nature, a child of wrath. Jesus, it is said, was not the first to propound the doctrine of the new birth. It is said that it was old and pagan before he came. But you know what Jesus did? Jesus came and brought with him the power to grant the new birth. Now, I'm not going to argue with you about whether or not some philosophers and some humanists and socialists before Jesus came into this world might have discussed the possibility of a new birth or a change of heart and a change of nature, but only the Lord Jesus Christ is able to bring that change about. This is not to affirm against the witness of the senses that nothing in the old remains in the new. The physicist would say that the electrons that were in the hydrogen and oxygen are present in the resultant water. Perhaps the change is due to new motions set up among the old electrons. Just so the new creature employs the eyes, ears, reasonings, temperament, and culture of the man that was, but something different has been set up to make them function to a different end. There's a waterfall in the southern United States which is confined to a steel tube. The water, dropping 600 feet, is converted into 250,000 horsepower. The water is the same so far as the elements are concerned, but it has developed a power not there before. Men often ask, and their attention is directed to the new life, how can I give up the old? How can I break these old habits and vices? I just don't think I can live it. It appears to them as if Christianity is a matter of elimination by force of will. But you know something, the truth of the matter is, God will give you a new affection. He will give you a new heart. Willpower might have its place, but you've got to remember that we are still governed by our affections, by our loves and our desires. And you know something? The Lord Jesus Christ, when he comes to live within you, will so fill you with a divine love and a righteous love that you won't have any problem whatsoever living the Christian life. Few men are strong enough to keep forcing themselves to do what they do not want to do. But if you change the affection, and you'll come to find that you do without effort what you could not do before because of the expulsive power, the Holy Spirit, that drives out automatically these desires towards sin and wickedness. Maybe some of you, when you were a child, loved to fly kites, and it became a passion for you. And then you were ambitious to become a man, and you remembered one day that men didn't fly kites, and it pained you and it grieved you because you thought, well, I want to be a man someday, but I don't want to give up flying kites. But you know, you look back upon that now and you say, what a silly thing that was. Why, I have no interest today in spending all my time flying a kite. I have far better and far more important things to do. Now, what happened? Well, when you were a child, you understood as a child, you thought as a child, you behaved as a child, but when you became a man, you put away childish things, not through will, but through the law of new affection. Something changed. Your motives, your loves, your desires changed. A certain typical college student had the walls of his room adorned with pictures of half-dressed women and athletes and things of this nature. And one day, a friend gave him a picture which was supposed to represent Jesus Christ. I'm not going to argue with you today on the program about whether or not these pictures actually represent Jesus Christ, but the young man found a place for this and hung the picture up on the wall. You know, it wasn't long before the pictures of the half-dressed women came down, and it wasn't long until the picture of the athletes came down, and the young man was asked, he said, well, what happened? He said, well, after I took a look at the two pictures side by side, I realized that they just didn't belong together. They just couldn't exist together. And I thought that Jesus Christ was far more deserving of the place on my wall. He was far more deserving of my attention and affection than were the other pictures that I had there. Now, you know something? Before you let Satan talk you out of becoming a Christian and being born again by telling you you couldn't live it, you couldn't stand to do without the pleasures and the sins and the habits that you formed over the years, please, believe me. Take not just my word, but the Bible's word, God's word. If any man be in Christ, he is a new creature. They that are Christ have crucified the flesh with the affections and lusts. I am crucified with Christ, nevertheless I live, yet not I, but Christ liveth in me. In the life that I now live in the flesh, I live by the faith of the Son of God, who loved me and gave himself for me. I am telling you on the authority of the Word of God, and by my experience, if you want someone who can testify to the truth of these matters, if you will receive the Lord Jesus Christ as your personal Savior, and thereby allowing the Holy Spirit of God to come and regenerate, to born you again and live within you, you will find the things of the earth will grow strangely dim in the light of His glory and grace. The love that Jesus brings into your heart for Himself, for holy things, for pure and righteous and decent and noble things will be so great that it won't be long, listen, I am telling the truth, it won't be long until you will wonder how you ever had any desire for those old sinful pleasures at all. You see, Jesus is so much better, so much greater. The Christian life is so much more wonderful than the life of sin and worldliness that you'll wonder how you could ever have lived without Jesus. You'll wonder how you ever could have lasted a single day without the blessed fellowship of the Son of God. Now, it's so very simple to be born again. The Bible says in the book of Isaiah, God was ready to save me. God's ready to save you. Not only that, but He has already done all that is necessary for salvation to be made available. It had to be purchased. Eternal life had to be available, and God's own Son has eternal life within Him. Sin had to be paid for so that the sinner could be forgiven, and that sin was paid for on Calvary's cross. The price that was paid was the blood of the Lord Jesus Christ. There has to be a desire and a willingness on the part of God to save you or born you again, and God has recorded in His Word that He is not willing that any should perish, but that all should come to repentance. All that remains is your receiving of God's free gift, which is eternal life. The Bible says, if thou shalt confess with thy mouth the Lord Jesus. You believe Jesus Christ was the Lord, God manifest in the flesh, the only begotten Son of God, all right? And shalt believe in thine heart that God hath raised Him from the dead. Do you believe that the same Lord Jesus Christ who died to pay for your sins rose from the dead and is living right now? All right, the Bible says if you believe those two things, that whosoever shall call upon the name of the Lord shall be saved. What God is waiting for right now is for you to introduce yourself to Him. God, I am a sinner who needs to be saved. I want to receive your Son, the Lord Jesus Christ, as my personal Savior. If you will do that from the sincere depths of your heart, you will receive the gift of God, which is eternal life, through Jesus Christ our Lord.
1: This is the Haynes family from Pinon, Arizona, and you're listening to...

0: CW Today, a daily 5-minute program dedicated to helping women with their life relationships. Hosted by veteran ladies conference speaker and the editor of Christian Womanhood magazine, Mrs. Loretta Walker. The closer a woman's heart is to the heart of God, the better able she is to thrive in her relationships with others. In that spirit, here's the host of CW Today, Mrs. Loretta Walker.
1: I have read a statement recently that said, live by promises, not by explanations. And that statement just caught my attention because I thought, you know what? We really should be living by the promises of God and not by explanations or what we understand, because our understanding is finite, but God's explanations and God's promises are infinite. They are never ending. The late author and pastor Warren Wiersbe once said, we live by promises, not by explanations. He explained that if you're in the doctor's office and the physician begins to explain the details of your illness, that information can't give you hope. But if he promises that you will recover if you take a certain medication, well, that promise can give you comfort and fill you with hope and peace. The Bible is full of promises. God gives us promises to give us peace, to help us to take care of us during troubled times. Romans 8:18 says, for I reckon that the sufferings of this present time are not worthy to be compared with the glory which shall be revealed in us. So someday we will understand everything and we will see the glory for us enduring and surviving the troubled times. The late pastor and author Adrian Rogers once said, there are people who are afraid. There are people who don't know enough to be afraid. And then there are people who know the Bible. If you need encouragement, read the Word of God. So those of us out there that are going through a little bit of a hard time, and I think I've explained to some of you that we have a motor home that's down right now. And because of that, I'm having to drive an excursion pulling a trailer that the trailer's a little heavy for the excursion. And I'm just be honest with you, I'm a little afraid when I'm driving that I will lose control or somebody will cut in front of me and I can't stop in time. I'm feeling a little more susceptible to having a wreck. So I keep both hands on the wheel at all times. And I'll be honest, I pray a lot while I'm driving right now. Well, I don't need to understand everything that's going on, why God is allowing this, because it's, you know, I just need to trust Him and I need to rely on His promises. See, the Bible says in Psalm 46:1, God is our refuge and strength, a very present help in trouble. Hey, I'm in trouble when I'm trying to drive this excursion with this trailer, but I don't have to be troubled. I can trust Him and realize that He is my strength and He will guard me and take care of me. 1 Corinthians 15:57 is another present. It is another promise. But thanks be to God, which giveth us the victory through our Lord Jesus Christ. That's a powerful verse. It brings happiness and joy to me when I read it, because He giveth us victory. It doesn't say He's going to give it to us. He giveth it to us through our Lord Jesus Christ. And of course, a promise that I have relied on many, many times since our wreck in 2004, because God made this verse very real to me, is thou wilt keep him in perfect peace whose mind is stayed on thee because he trusteth in thee. That's one of those conditional promises that when you trust in him, he promises to give you perfect peace. So when I start getting anxious when I'm driving that excursion and feel like, oh, am I going to be able to do this? Is God going to take care of me? That's not trusting him. And that causes my anxiety. But if I want perfect peace, then I've got to live by his promises and say, I'm going to trust you, Lord, to take care of me. I'm going to do what I can. I'm going to keep both hands on the wheel. I'm going to pay attention as I'm driving. And I'm going to keep a distance between people, but I'm going to also trust you that you're going to take care of me during this time while I'm driving this truck and trailer. You know what? The Word of God is simple. And when we live in the Word of God, like Adrian Rogers said, don't be the people that are afraid. Don't be the people that don't know enough to be afraid. Be the people that know the Bible, and then you don't have to be afraid. You can trust Him. Rejoice in the Lord always, and again I say rejoice.
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This is Pastor David Muncy Weiss from Chambers Baptist Church here in Chambers, Arizona. 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

0: Youngsters, take note. Attorney David Gibbs Jr. has some legal advice you'll want to put into practice. Here he is with today's Legal Alert.
1: Jerry was the financial secretary of a very small church. 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He was shorthanded. On several Sundays, the volunteer was left alone to count the offering. One time, it became apparent that money was missing. This would never have happened if the church had insisted that at least two people are always present when church funds are being handled or counted. Even when you're shorthanded, find a way to keep your financial procedures strong. Never have the money counted or handled by one person. 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
2: Hello, everybody. 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

Crazy Money Day. Hi, I'm Chuck Bentley with my money life from Crown. In Mark chapter 14, we see a powerful picture of worship. Jesus was in Bethany reclining at a table in the home of Simon the leper when Mary approached him. She came with an alabaster jar of very expensive perfume. She broke it and poured the contents on his head. It was incredibly valuable, something that could have been sold for a large sum of money. Those around her didn't understand. Some even criticized her, calling it wasteful. But Jesus saw it differently. He called it beautiful. You see, true worship is about sacrifice. Romans 12:1 tells us to offer our lives as living sacrifices. And sometimes that means giving our very best, even when it costs us something very significant. Mary's act wasn't logical. It wasn't efficient. But it was deeply personal. It was an expression of love that said, "Jesus, you're worth more than anything I have." She risked being misunderstood, even ridiculed, but her devotion to Christ outweighed her fear. Jesus responded by saying that her story would be remembered wherever the gospel is preached. It's a reminder that our actions, especially

especially our acts of worship and generosity, have a lasting impact. In Matthew 25, Jesus says that what we do for others, we do for Him. If we truly recognize who Christ is and all He's done, giving Him our best is not a loss. It's our expression of worship because He is worth it all. Now, I'm excited to invite you to join us in Knoxville, Tennessee, September the 10th through the 12th. We want to celebrate all that God has done through Crown over the last 50 years. Learn more at crown.org/50 years.

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God is in the midst of her. She shall not be moved. 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

Psalm 145, verse 4, one generation shall praise thy works to another and shall declare thy mighty acts. Hello, friends. This is Mike Stanley, family pastor of Building Godly Generations Ministries in Highland, Arkansas. 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
1: Hi, I'm Todd Nettleton, and this is the Voice of the Martyrs Radio. Last year near Jakarta, Indonesia, Muslim protesters formed a human chain to block Christians from attending a Christmas worship service. Holding anti-Christian banners and shouting jihadist slogans, some protesters physically held or pushed believers who tried to get to the church. This was the third blockade of this church. Local authorities have provided a temporary worship location, but VOM workers report Indonesia has become increasingly conservative in recent years, with Islamist groups regularly targeting churches through demonstrations, legal complaints, and even violence. Pray Indonesia's Christians will worship freely and boldly, without fear of intimidation or attack.
2: I will not let my brothers and sisters suffer in silence, nor will I let them serve alone.

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0: I love you too, son.
1: Back to Genesis with Dr. John Morris, president, author, and creation seminar speaker with the Institute for Creation Research. Dr. Morris, was the ark big enough to carry all the animals that needed to be on board?
2: Most assuredly it was, Chris. The ark was even bigger than it needed to be. Carefully estimating how many different kinds of animals there were before the flood and the average size, we see that the ark was more than sufficient for the task. In fact, it probably could have carried many more animals. I suspect that it also could have carried many more humans, too. But they had all rejected God's offer to repent and get on board. They died in the flood, but there was room on board. Chris, we don't know all the details about the flood, but those that we do know fit very nicely into the Back to Genesis truth of creation and the flood.
1: If you'd like to go back to Genesis, you can find us on the web at www.icr.org. For the Institute for Creation Research, I'm Chris O'Brien. Thanks for tuning in.

How do you do? There are moments in history when one man's courage ignites the hearts of countless others. You are about to hear of such a man, the first to give his life for the cause of the Good Shepherd, a man whose faith burned brighter than fear, and whose final words still echo through centuries. He lived, preached, and died with his heart, his mind, his very life, unshackled.

0: Jonas! You're early.
1: The rooster was early.
0: Well, the widows are already gathering there by the tables.
1: I thought I might help count the loaves before you give them all away.
0: Then you'll be the first man to number mercy. Come, they've waited long enough.
1: You will spoil them, Stephen. One day they will expect bread to fall from heaven.
0: Then I will only be repeating a miracle already done.
1: Always the preacher. Don't you ever tire of proving your faith?
0: No, brother. Faith proves itself.
1: Maybe. But if we keep giving like this, there will be nothing left for tomorrow.
0: Then we will trust God for tomorrow, just as we trusted Him for today.
1: You make it sound easy.
0: It isn't easy. It's joy. Come, Jonas. You will see. All right. No need to push. Peace be to you, mothers of Israel. Each of you shall have your portion.
2: You never forget us, Stephen. The others pass by, but you stop.
0: I stop because my Lord Jesus did. When he saw the hungry, he fed them. When he saw the weary, he lifted them up.
3: We've heard of your master, Jesus. They say he was crucified.
0: He was. But death could not hold him. He lives, and his spirit lives through us that follow him.
4: I'm still hungry.
0: Here you go, dear.
1: You give more than we have, my friend. You will empty the storehouse by noon.
0: Then let it be empty, Jonas. The Lord will fill it again.
4: Look, Mama. He gave me two pieces.
0: Then share one with your friend, and you will both have joy doubled.
3: We will pray for you, Stephen.
0: And I for you. Pray that I never grow weary of the Lord Jesus calling.
1: You? Weary? Ha! Never.
0: Step forward. There's bread for everyone.
5: That's him. The one they call Stephen. You saw how they listen? They hang on every word.
6: Oh, I saw. He speaks that name again and again. Jesus. The council forbade it.
5: Then Saul must hear of this. He's been waiting for names.
6: He'll want more than names. He will want proof.
5: He will have it soon enough. Come, before the preacher's tongue spreads more poison.
7: From Chicago and produced by Pacific Garden Mission, this is Unshackled, dramatizing true life stories of real people. Founded in 1877, Pacific Garden Mission makes a big impact on the lives of the homeless in Chicago through food, clothing, lodging, and counsel. Some of our counselors know firsthand what it means to be homeless, so they are in a unique position to meet the holistic needs of our guests. The goal here is not just relief, but regeneration, which is what this program celebrates. Now for broadcast around the earth, here is episode number 3928 in the series Unshackled, the program that makes you face yourself and think. Some of the most powerful stories ever told come from the pages of Scripture, accounts not imagined, but remembered and documented. This is one of them. It was recorded by men who saw it with their own eyes, disciples who watched courage triumph over fear. From their writings, we can trace the steps of a man named Stephen, whose faith shone so brightly that all of Jerusalem took notice. What you're about to experience is true. At only one point have we taken license to imagine the voice of the friend who watched him fall and rise again in glory. Our story then is drawn from the book of Acts, the story of Stephen the Martyr that we're calling The Face of an Angel. You'll hear it now on Unshackled.
8: Jerusalem, the city of promise and of tension. My name is Jonas. I had known Stephen for years before anyone called him a man full of faith in the Holy Spirit. He was my friend, my brother in the work, though between us, I never quite shared his fire. If you would have asked me then, I'd have told you I believed in God, like most people. My faith was the quiet kind, polite, careful. But faith was a garment I wore, not a fire in my heart. Stephen, he burned.
9: Friends, listen. We have important business at hand.
10: Quiet all. Hear Peter speak.
9: Thank you, John. Brothers and sisters, the word of God is spreading like wildfire. Praise his name. But the daily serving of tables has become too heavy for us alone. It is not reason that we should leave the word of God and serve tables. Wherefore, brethren, look ye out among you seven men of honest report, full of the Holy Ghost and wisdom, whom we may appoint over this business.
10: But we apostles will give ourselves continually to prayer and to the ministry of the word.
11: Amen.
12: Stephen!
4: Stephen, full of faith.
10: Philip!
4: Prochorus!
10: All very good men of faith, but we need seven.
11: Stephen!
13: Stephen!
11: Stephen!
13: Stephen!
11: Stephen!
13: Stephen!
1: Did you hear that? Stephen. They're shouting your name, Stephen, over and over.
11: Stephen.
1: I hear it, brother. You can't let them do this. Say no. Tell them you... We'll keep helping quietly, like always. This will put a target on your back. Jonas, if the church believes the Spirit has filled me for this, how can I refuse?
14: Because I'm terrified for you. You already preach bolder than most. If they make you a deacon, an official leader, the Pharisees, the Sadducees, they will never let you alone.
2: Stephen! Stephen! The Lord bless you! My sister and I, we ate today because of your hands. You saw us when no one else did.
1: It was the Lord's bread, not mine.
2: Take the office, Stephen, please. There are so many more like us.
1: See what you've started. They love you, and love like that, it makes enemies.
9: The whole multitude has spoken with one accord. Stephen, a man full of faith and of the Holy Ghost, and Philip, and Prochorus, and Nicanor, and Timon, and Parmenas, and Nicholas! A proselyte of Antioch!
1: Lord, if this is your will, let me serve.
8: They have chosen you, my brother, but they have just painted a bullseye on the most faithful heart in Jerusalem.
1: Then pray for me, Jonas. Pray that when the arrows come, I will still be looking up.
9: Let us pray and lay hands on these faithful seven!
8: Just like that, Stephen was chosen. While they laid hands and prayed, I stood in the back, relief and concern dancing inside me. Maybe now he would be too busy feeding widows to try feeding me his deeper faith. And yet, in the same hour his light blazed brightest, the shadows began to close in.
1: Jonas, wait! Did you hear him? Did you truly hear Peter tonight? That power that raised Jesus from the tomb, it's living in us. It's real, brother. I felt it like fire in my bones while he spoke. Why are you still holding back?
14: I heard the words, Stephen, every single one. But hearing and feeling are not the same thing. Oh, I heard. But all I felt was fear.
1: Fear? Of what? Of life? Of joy? Of the Spirit who loves you more than you could ever know?
14: Fear of losing you, a dear brother. You are not just teaching now. You are healing the sick in the streets. Yesterday, a blind beggar saw because you laid hands on him.
1: Yes, all glory to God.
14: The Pharisees have spies everywhere. They are writing your name on their scrolls, Stephen. And that Saul of Tarsus, he's been breathing threats and murder against the disciples of the Lord. He's seeking letters from the high priest to bind any who follow the way.
1: Let him seek.
14: One more miracle, one more bold word, and they will drag you before the council. I care too much to watch you throw your life away on this wildfire.
1: Throw my life away? Jonas, I have never been more alive. Remember Joseph, thrown into the pit by the very brothers who should have protected him?
14: Of course, yes. He was rejected, sold, forgotten.
1: Yet, God lifted him to save nations. Jesus was rejected by his own, nailed to a cross like a criminal, and God raised him to save the world. If that same spirit lives in me, how can I be silent?
14: Then be wise. Tone it down. Heal quietly. Preach in whispers.
1: Jonas.
14: I pray for you every night, Stephen, on my knees, begging God to cool this fire before it consumes you.
1: And I pray for you every night, brother.
14: that the fire would consume your fear instead. I am not asking you to stand in the marketplace tomorrow. I'm asking you to stand with me in your heart tonight. Just let him in. All the way in.
1: Promise me, Stephen. Promise you will be careful. Promise me there is still time for both of us in this world.
14: There is always time. Until there isn't. That is why I cannot wait any longer. And neither should you, brother.
8: No matter how I warned him, Stephen pressed on. The synagogue of the Libertines schemed, but every debate left them speechless. What you cannot defeat, you destroy through other means.
6: We have heard him speak blasphemous words against Moses and against God.
12: What strange teaching is this?
15: He says that Jesus will destroy the temple and change the customs of Moses.
14: You twist my words. I said that Christ fulfills what Moses began. God does not dwell in stones. He dwells in hearts made new by his Spirit.
6: Blasphemy! You speak against the law! Blasphemy!
16: Enough! You twist his words. Stephen only speaks of the prophets, of promise.
12: Promise? He dishonors everything holy!
14: No, Elder. I honor the law. It points to the Messiah. To Jesus, the Holy One of God, whom you rejected and crucified.
12: Now! Not yet. The council will hear this man's poison for themselves. Bring him before the Sanhedrin.
14: If you would listen, you would hear truth, not poison.
15: We have heard enough.
12: Seize him!
16: Stephen, don't speak. You will only make them angrier.
14: Jonas, how can we be silent when we know the truth?
17: They dragged him through the temple gates, shouting like madmen. I followed, helpless, praying for words that would not come.
7: We'll hear the conclusion of Stephen's story in just a moment. 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
18: Make way and give honor, High Priest of the Most High God, appointed guardian of the altar, steward of the house of the Lord, he who bears the breastplate of judgment, High Priest Caiaphas.
19: Bring forth the witnesses to speak their charge against this man, Stephen of Jerusalem.
18: I present Saul of Tarsus, a Pharisee, trained in the law under Gamaliel.
19: Very well, Saul. Let the accusations be spoken.
20: Lord High Caiaphas, this man, Stephen, ceaseth not to speak blasphemous words against this holy place and the law.
19: Quiet! Quiet! Proceed.
20: We have heard him say that this Jesus of Nazareth shall destroy this place and shall change the customs which Moses delivered us.
8: I had pressed myself into the shadows, hoping not to be noticed among the crowd packed tight in the council hall. But every eye in that chamber was fixed on Stephen. At first, I thought it was his boldness that gripped them. But then I saw it too. His face, lit with a radiance not of this world. It was calm, clear, shining, as it had been the face of an angel.
19: Let the accusations be entered before the council. Stephen of Jerusalem, charges have been brought against you that you speak blasphemous words against Moses, against God, and against this holy place. What do you say to these things?
3: Men, fathers and brothers, the God of glory appeared unto our father Abraham and said, "Go to the land I will show you." From him came Isaac, Jacob, and the 12 tribes. God raised up Moses to lead our people from slavery, but they turned from him and made idols.
20: Speak not to us of idols.
19: Take care how you choose your words in this chamber.
3: Would you have me lie before God? You received the law by the hand of angels, yet you have not kept it.
20: Enough! He blasphemes with every breath!
3: And you insult God, you stiff-necked and uncircumcised in heart and ears. You do always resist the Holy Ghost, as your fathers did, so do you. Which of the prophets have they not persecuted? They slew them which foretold the coming of the Just One, of whom you have been now the betrayers and murderers.
19: Thou wouldst judge the council itself?
3: I judge nothing. The scriptures judge you. You received the law by the disposition of angels and have not kept it.
8: Stephen told them their own story, the story of the Israelites' rebellion. Again and again, God reached. Again and again, Israel refused. It was too much for them. Their fury broke loose like a flood. They snarled, ground their teeth like beasts. But Stephen gazed up, luminous, unafraid, as if he saw what they could not.
3: Behold, I see the heavens opened, and the Son of Man standing on the right hand of God.
20: Do not listen to him! Drag him out! Drag him out of the city!
8: And so they rushed him out of the city. Men grabbed stones and shouted in anger. Stones were everywhere, on the road, along the walls, in the hands of men who would not listen. They forced him beyond the city gates. The shouting followed us into the open ground, where the law required such sentences to be carried out. Stephen knelt in the dust, his face lifted to heaven, shining like the sun.
12: The sentence has been pronounced! Let the witnesses come forward!
8: Men removed their cloaks so they could throw freely. The Pharisee named Saul stood nearby, watching, approving, holding their garments as if this were ordinary business.
15: Let it be done properly. Let the witnesses cast the first stones as the law commands.
8: I wanted to run forward. I wanted to shout for them to stop. But fear held me where I stood. No one spoke for a moment. All I could hear was the sound of the wind across the field. And then, the first stone caught Stephen in the head. He buckled slightly, then raised up again as a thin line of blood ran down his face. The crowd remained silent for a moment, as if appalled by what they were doing. Stephen then looked skyward and said,
3: "Lord Jesus, receive my spirit. Father, into thy hands..."
12: Hear him still!
15: Blasphemer!
3: Lord, lay not this sin to their charge.
15: Leave the body. The sentence has been carried out,
0: Gather the cloaks. We move on from here.
6: Yes, Saul.

0: When they were gone, I stepped forward. I had watched my friend die and done nothing. Stephen. His body was broken, but his face was calm. There was no anger there, no fear, only peace. You prayed for them, even while they were killing you. I knelt beside him, ashamed of my silence, ashamed of my caution, ashamed of the faith I claimed to have. Stephen believed enough to die. I had barely believed enough to speak. God, forgive me. That was the moment I understood. Faith is not safety. Faith is obedience. Still, I didn't want to be alone, and I didn't want to be seen. So I went where I knew someone would still be awake. Philip, one of the seven chosen along with Stephen.
1: Jonas?
0: I didn't know where else to go.
1: Come in. You saw it, didn't you?
0: Every moment.
1: Sit. They shouldn't have done that.
0: They shouldn't have been able to. I was there. I could have said something.
1: And you would be dead too.
0: Then maybe I would have been faithful.
1: Stephen wasn't faithful because he died. He died because he was faithful.
0: He wasn't afraid. Not once.
1: No.
0: I was.
1: We all are. Until we aren't.
0: He looked at them like he felt sorry for them.
1: Because he did.
0: He prayed for them while they were killing him.
1: Jesus did the same.
0: Then why wasn't Jesus there to stop it?
1: He was. Standing.
0: Stephen said that.
1: Yes.
0: And you believe him?
1: With my life.
0: I've lived carefully. I've believed just enough to feel safe.
1: Oh, that's not belief, Jonas. That's distance.
0: Then tell me how he did it. How he stood there like death wasn't even real.
1: He didn't look at death. He looked at Christ.
0: And if I look?
1: Then you won't be able to look away again.
0: I don't want to run anymore.
1: Then don't.
0: If I speak, they'll come for me too.
1: Yes?
0: Then teach me what he taught.
1: He didn't teach it. He lived it.
0: Then I'll do the same.
1: We'll pray. Lord Jesus Christ.
0: I believe. The fear didn't vanish all at once, but it no longer ruled me. Days later, I returned to the marketplace, not with anger, not with fear, but with a quiet certainty I had never known before. And so, brothers and sisters, rest assured that the Most High dwelleth not in temples made with hands. Heaven is his throne, and earth is his footstool.
2: You are the man that was with Stephen.
0: Yes, I was.
3: He spoke to us when we were hungry.
0: Yes, and he spoke the truth about Jesus Christ. And when he died, he left it behind for the rest of us to carry.
3: Why would you speak here now?
0: Because hope does not belong in hiding. Jesus of Nazareth lived, died, and rose again. He forgives sins. He restores broken hearts. And he gives life that does not end at the grave.
2: You speak with peace.
0: Because I have found it. I once believed quietly. Now I believe completely. And I want you to know him as well. Some listened. Some asked questions. Some walked away. And some believed. Stephen's voice was gone, but God's message lived on, not in fear, but in faith.
4: You've just heard the true story of Stephen from the book of Acts, a man who believed so completely in Jesus Christ that even death could not silence him. And you've heard what that faith awakened in Jonas, who once stood quietly on the sidelines until he could no longer remain silent. Now the question turns to you, listening friend. Who is Jesus Christ to you? Is he only a name from history? Or a belief you've kept at a careful distance? Or is he the living Son of God, the Savior who stands ready to forgive, to restore, and to give eternal life? That is the question. What will you do with Jesus? If you've never entered into a personal relationship with him, consider this moment. Jesus Christ died for your sins, rose again, and offers forgiveness and new life to all who will repent of their sins and trust him. If you already believe, but you've lived quietly, half committed, ask yourself honestly, is your faith something you hold or something that holds you? You can step forward today, not into danger, but into grace. Simply speak to God where you are. There are no special words, just a sincere heart. You might say, Lord Jesus, I believe you are the Son of God. I believe you died for me and rose again. Forgive my sins and take my life. I want to follow you. And when you do, you won't walk alone. The same Christ who stood for Stephen, the same Spirit who gave Jonas courage, will be with you as well. So, consider the Savior Jesus Christ today. It will be the most important decision you will ever make. If you need help making this crucial decision, we encourage you to call 1-888-NEED-HIM or visit chataboutjesus.com. 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This is program number 3928. Heard in this special story, The Face of an Angel, about Stephen the Martyr, were Demetrius Troy, Jeff Parker, Brad Armacost, Stephen Spencer, Carmen Bayujo, Amanda Marcheski, and Cheryl Lynn Galimo. 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

0: I was listening back to it, and a friend of mine had said, you know, that was a blessing to me. And I was listening back. I said, you know what? I think this might be a blessing to folks on the radio as well. And so that's what I'm going to share with you today. Now, when I preach, that what you're going to hear in just a moment is part of the second installment from Psalm 1, that short series of messages. And my voice was just a little froggy. So I'm going to sound just a little bit different than I do right now. But we're going to continue this series. It's from a Wednesday evening service at my home church, or midweek service. And the thought today is this: train your cravings. 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And my prayer today is that you will do that. And so as you listen to this radio broadcast, I realize it's just audio only. I'm going to ask you to open your ears. I'm going to ask you to soften your heart. Let's pray that God will sharpen all of our minds, that everything that's said for these next few brief moments will be a help, will be something that causes us to ponder. Do we need to train our cravings? Listen to this installment from this series in the book of Psalms that I spoke on not that long ago at my home church. I pray it's a blessing to you now.
1: Blessed is the man that walketh not in the counsel of the ungodly, nor standeth in the way of sinners, nor sitteth in the seat of the scornful. But his delight is in the law of the Lord, and in his law doth he meditate day and night. And he shall be like a tree planted by the rivers of water that bringeth forth his fruit in his season. His leaf also shall not wither, and whatsoever he doeth shall prosper. The ungodly are not so, but are like the chaff which the wind driveth away. Therefore the ungodly shall not stand in the judgment, nor sinners in the congregation of the righteous. For the Lord knoweth the way of the righteous, but the way of the ungodly shall perish. On Sunday night, we spoke about the fact that a happy man, a blessed man, a prosperous man, a fulfilled man, a joyous man learns to say no. Blessed is the man that walketh not, standeth not, sitteth not. There will be things you have to say no to. Today, as we look at verse number 2, the happy man, the joyous man, learns to train his cravings. We're going to talk about that for just a few moments. Let's pray. Father, we thank you for this evening. Thank you so much for these dear folks. Thank you for their faithfulness. What a joy it is. Any service to see God's house full, but especially tonight. And I know in the absence of King's kids, I'm thankful for these young people and them being so well behaved and being here in church tonight. What a blessing it is to see a multi-generational ministry. And thank you for a pastor who has served through generations. But God, as we open your book and we look at this man that delights himself in the law of the Lord, may we be careful to be able to identify ourselves with that man ourselves. Thank you for who you are, what you've done. But God, we ask in faith, pray in faith, thanking you for what you will do. In your son's name we pray. Amen. Verse number 2, but his delight is in the law of the Lord. I do want you to notice, though, I'm going to tie these two thoughts together. This is the same man we were talking about in verse 1. Blessed is the man, but his delight. We didn't change characters. We didn't change people. This is the same guy. And they tie together. When you say no to something, you're saying yes to something else. It's true for anything in life. If you say yes to your wife, we'll get to this in just a moment. You say yes to your wife, you're saying no to all 4 billion other females on the planet. And here we see a man that can say no, but he also knows what to say yes to. The same blessed, happy, joyous, fulfilled, contented, prosperous, blessed man. He delights. Verse number 2, but his delight is in the law of the Lord. See, delight is different than a duty. Delight speaks about desire. And understand, there are some things that we have to discipline. We'll get this in a moment. That we have to discipline ourselves to do as a duty. But it doesn't take that much effort to get kids to eat candy, does it? They delight.

0: in it. They want that thing. If you could tell them, push your plate to the middle and grab some dessert, they'll jump on that. They delight in that. There's no duty in that. And this blessed man, he delights in the law of the Lord. He's not blessed just because of what he knows. He's blessed because of what he loves. And as we talk about cravings, I want to point out that just as physical cravings can change, can shift with healthy eating, so spiritual appetites change when we're consistently fed with truth. Over time, the processed junk of the world, the worldly media, the carnal entertainment, it should, to the Christian, it should taste artificial. You ever ate something and you know it has that little bit of an aftertaste, you know it's not quite the real thing. I'm a big fan of full fat, full sugar, all the way through. I want all of it. Don't give me any of this halfway stuff. Someone should tell the guy that thought up L-I-T-E, he's spelling the word wrong, okay? That's not how it's supposed to be. Give me all of it, right? But you know what it's like when you taste something and it's not quite the real thing. It's like trying to make a cauliflower crust pizza, okay? God never intended for cauliflower to be in pizza, all right? But you know it doesn't taste the exact same way. It doesn't feel the same way. The texture's not right. But when we're talking about our relationship with God's word, the things of the earth should not satisfy the same way God's word does. They should feel empty to us. The sweetness of the word, not the world, becomes more and more real. This is delight, not a duty. Psalm 119, 103, of course, it'd be hard to talk about God's word without referencing Psalm 119. The Bible says, how sweet, 103, how sweet are thy words unto my taste, yea, sweeter than honey to my mouth. And this passage here in the book of Psalms is not about necessarily the man and God trying to control how you spend your time. God is more interested in developing messengers than he is developing messages. My point is this, he's looking for a relationship with you, not robotic obedience. God could have said, but his duty is to the law of the Lord. God could have said, his discipline, the thing he's supposed to do every single day. And God speaks to that other places about how it's wise to seek him early. But God says here at the very gate of Psalms, his delight is in the law of the Lord. And in his law doth he meditate day and night. I think of weddings. And our wedding, my wife and I was in the old auditorium, and that was 12 years ago, we found out, come June 1st. We know that now. And it helps us that Matt and Heather's was just a week or so, 2 weeks, 3 weeks, whatever it is, before ours. And so we had to get some help figuring out how far ago it was. But coming up here very soon, is it the June 7th, is that correct, Miss Laura? Stan, I think of this building, is that correct? Am I mistaken? And yes, you will, if we're speaking about verse 1, you are going to walk not, sit not, stand not with the other 4 billion men that would be possible suitors for the hand of Laura Colvin. Who gives this? It's like you come in here to take the hand of Ben Gleason. That's what you're doing. But while you're saying no to everybody else, it shouldn't be when he says you may now kiss the bride, I should hope it's not a drudgery to have to do that at that point. Now, I'm not talking to you in here that have been married for 12 years or beyond that, okay? But no, I'm joking. But if a strange man were to come to Laura and put their arm around you, you'd immediately, rightly so, ladies, right? A man you don't know, he's not familiar with you like that. He's not a brother. And you get away from me. I'm not going to walk with you. I'm not going to stand with you. I'm not going to sit with you. And we can understand that. But in the same way that we should be able to say no to everyone else, the one to whom God has knit your heart for you, Ben Gleason, I have no overwhelming delight or desire in kissing Ben Gleason. Praise God for that. That is not on my bucket list. I'll make it through life without that. But wouldn't you find it odd if Laura pulled away from him come June 7th afternoon? Whoa, that's, we're really early in the marriage to be needing counseling, because, right? So why is it that we so often stiff-arm God's word and keep it away from us? Why is it not a delight to us, but a drudgery? Why is it always, if it's always a duty, was there ever any delight in it?
1: Now, as we come back in the studio here for just a moment, I've got to ask, do you put God at arm's length? I think while I was speaking there at my home church, I referenced a young lady who was about to get married. And I asked her, her name was Laura. I said, you're not going to, when he leans in for that first kiss, and they said, well, you may now kiss the bride, her husband, and now husband's name is Ben. I said, you're not going to push him away, are you? Of course not. But I wonder, do we push God away? We love him because he first loved us, right? Well, we know he loves us, but do we reciprocate? Do we love him as we should? Or do we have too much junk, too much refuse, too much rubbish? It causes us to cling to those sordid and sorry cravings. I hope that's not the case today. Tomorrow on the broadcast, we're going to continue. I told you earlier in this week, this particular series, very rare for me, it's going to go 2 weeks, actually, here in the Book of Psalms and Psalm 1. And tomorrow, we're going to talk about this thought. The Bible is not a meal replacement shake. Now, what am I talking about? You're going to have to tune back in tomorrow. Thank you so much for listening today. My prayer, as always, is that you have a great day for His glory. We'll talk to you soon. God bless.

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the day, the week, the month, the year. 2026 is going to be the greatest year of our lives. I don't know what God has planned for me. I do know this, that God directs our steps. There's no uh-ohs with God. There's no mistakes with God. I may go home to see him this year. And if that's God's plan for my life, I want his will to be done in my life. Well, we're going to have a great time together. We're in the book of Hebrews today, chapter 11. Let's pick it up with the song, Blessed Be the Name. It's a medley. I think you'll enjoy it as they sing for us. All hail the power of Jesus' name.

Blessed be the name of the Lord. Isn't his name wonderful? It's such a joy to be with you on the radio today. I thank God for it. I want to thank you so much. I know Christmas and New Year's is long past now, but I just marvel at the way God's people have been so good to us. The emails that you send in, the letters, the financial gifts, and I want to thank you for it. Remind me, dear Lord. Brother Joe Arthur is going to sing this song for us. And then we're in Hebrews chapter 11 today.

0: Well, we've been taking a chapter a week here in the book of Hebrews. This week and next week, I'm going to spend my time in Hebrews 11. Hebrews 11 is the Hall of Fame chapter. It's the great preachers and servants of the Lord that were great, great Christians. And I'll use that New Testament word for Old Testament people as well. But I want you to know that this chapter is the heartbeat of the Christian. The just shall live by faith. How's your faith? Faith is believing God. You've heard me say this on the broadcast so many times, but I was teaching on this subject, faith, now to kindergarten through sixth grade. And I said, faith is the substance of things hoped for, the evidence of things not seen. And I said to myself, they have no idea what I just said. I said, I don't. And so I tried to back up. And Brother Jewel, I tried to describe faith. And I was just stammering around. This was about 40 years ago. And I finally said, okay, I'm going to get them to involve themselves. And I said, who can tell me what faith is? A five-year-old boy. I think it was Johnny Cooper, but Johnny raised his hand. He goes, faith, and here's what he said, is believing without seeing. I said, hold it right there. Hold it, hold it. Whatever Bible I had at that time, I said, let me write that down. Kindergarten taught me what faith is. Faith is believing without seeing. I don't know what you're going through today. Perhaps you're going through the biggest blessings of your life or the biggest sorrows of your life. But you have to believe that God is in control. God, please, in 2026, would you recognize God is in control of everything? God controls my life. And the Bible says faith is the substance of things hoped for. Faith always and hope always go together. Hope is the anticipation of good in the near future. Faith is the substance of things hoped for, the evidence of things not seen. You don't see faith, but you see the ramifications of faith. You see what faith can produce. For by it the elders obtained a good report. God says the elders, the Old Testament saints, they had a good report because of their faith in God. For, through faith, we understand that the worlds were framed by the word of God, so that nothing that things which are seen are not made of things which do appear. And so he says faith is of utmost importance. Without faith, it's impossible to please God. And we must have faith in our life. Have faith in God. Four times in the Old Testament and New Testament, we're told that the just shall live by faith. God wants Jack Treber's life to be lived in faith. I don't know what the future holds. We're praying for the building right next door to us here. It is not possible. It is not possible. By the way, this 6.25 acres was not possible to get either. But God gave it to us 30 years ago. You know that building on the corner is not possible. We don't have nearly the money to buy it. We cannot buy it. The man is not a saved man. He doesn't want to give it to us. He doesn't want to negotiate. He wants the best dollar if he ever does sell it, and he's not willing to sell it because there's nowhere I can take my business. There's a property down the street. It is from street to street. It's all paved parking. We need that parking lot. We've got to have it. I go by it. I pray for it every day. I go by the corner building. I pray for it every day. I can't find it. I can't figure it out. I can't approach him. I can't raise the money. But God, if he wants us to have that parking lot, if God wants us to have that building, God is going to get it for us. God can do anything. God can do anything. Anything. Anything. God can do anything. But fail. Have faith in God. Have faith in God. Have faith in God for the victory. Have faith in God. I am going to live my life this year by faith. I have tried every year to say I'm living by faith. And I tell you what, a lot of things in my life I can't do very well, but I can live by faith. I know not what the future holds, but I know who holds the future. And God may test me, and God may try me, and the old wicked one may get permission to test me as he tested Job, because he's hearing what I'm saying. But by the grace of God, by God's grace, I'm going to live believing God. That's what faith is. Do you believe him? Do you believe God can save your husband and your wife? Do you believe God could restore that broken marriage? Do you believe that God could save your children? Do you believe that God can bring your wandering grandchild back to God? Do you believe that God can do that? But I'm going to place my confidence and trust in God and God alone. I appreciate you, friends, so much. We're going to spend about 2 weeks on this subject of faith. I hope it'll be a real help to all of us as the just shall live by faith. Father, I thank you for the illustrations you give us in the book of Hebrews of these great faith warriors. And I pray that we be people of faith in 2026. May we love you. May we serve you. May we live in faith is my earnest prayer. For I'm asking this prayer in that lovely name of Jesus, in Jesus' precious name, amen.
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If you are in the Rhema, Pine Hill, or Zuni Pueblo area, I would like to invite you to Mount Calvary Baptist Church. We are a church that has a heart to see everyone come to know Jesus as their Savior and live a victorious life in Christ. We are located just 2 miles south of Highway 53 on the road that goes to Pine Hill. We have Sunday school for all ages at 10 a.m., and the main service starts at 11 a.m. Our Wednesday evening Bible study and prayer meeting is at 6 p.m. Thank you for listening to Native Bible Radio and KOFJ 88.1 FM, and keep on following Jesus.

0: This is Raising Godly Girls Minute with Patty Garibay of American Heritage Girls.
1: When was the last time you had to pull plans off the calendar and disappoint your girl? Whether it was an ice cream date or a summer vacation, it can be hard for her to pivot when she thought something would happen and it doesn't. James chapter 4 teaches us to hold our plans lightly and submit them to the Lord's will. That doesn't mean your girl can't look forward to having an ice cream cone with her best friend or seeing the beach for the first time this summer. It means showing her that God is in control. So if plans have to change, it's because we follow His lead and He is in charge. This spiritual flexibility builds resilience while also bolstering a strong biblical worldview as she understands the time God has given her.
0: We are all called to raise up the next generation of Christian leaders. 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
1: This is Pastor Stacy Shiflett with another message from the pulpit of Calvary Baptist Church in Dundalk, Maryland. 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
2: Lord, all right, let's take our Bibles tonight, turn over to the book of Romans chapter 12. Romans chapter number 12. Appreciate the good singing tonight. Time of prayer. Amen. Good to see Brother Edwards here. Amen. Is that your daughter with you? Your daughter? Good to have y'all with us tonight. All the way from Georgia. Amen. Romans 12. Stand with me, please. Good to have the E-Step girls here for a couple of days. And I heard y'all went out and had a big shindig last night with some church members. Is that y'all? Good. Amen. If y'all want to do something with these young ladies, they'll be leaving next Tuesday. Any church folks want to get together and do something with them, you're welcome to do that. I know they would enjoy the fellowship. They're staying here in the missions house, and I appreciate them. And be much in prayer for them right now. They're kind of seeking God's direction in their life. Several of them are seeking God's will. So let's pray with them about that, okay? Romans chapter 12. If you're there, say amen. Amen. I beseech you therefore, brethren, by the mercies of God, that you present your bodies a living sacrifice, holy, acceptable unto God, which is your reasonable service. And be not conformed to this world, but be transformed by the renewing of your mind, that you may prove what is that good and acceptable and perfect will of God. Tonight, we're going to pick back up with our Mind of Christ series, part 8. Look at the renewed mind tonight out of verse number 2, the renewed mind. Let's pray together. Father, I pray that you take the word of God tonight now. Use it, speak to hearts. And Lord, I pray that you put all this together. Lord, even tying it in with last Sunday's messages. Lord, I marvel sometimes at how you do that. I pray that you would just bless the service tonight in Jesus' name. Amen. Thank you so much for standing. I appreciate it. You can be seated. So tonight we're going to jump back into this, what turned into be a rather lengthy series. This is part 8. I think we've got at least another message or two. I might as well round it up, make it to even 10. I think all of us tonight could agree, especially even during this series, maybe we've been a little bit more aware of it, that our mind is where the devil likes to set up

he says out of Philippians 2, let this mind be in you, which was also in Christ Jesus. And I tell you, every time I quote that verse or I think about it, I realize how high God set the bar. How high he set the bar. Let this mind be in you, which was also in Christ Jesus. I don't think there's a one of us in here that could say, preacher, I don't need this series. I don't need these messages. Because I don't know one of us in here that could say that all day, every day, on a consistent basis, that we have the mind of Christ. But that's our goal. That's what the Bible tells us to do. And so that's what we've been looking at. And we've just been using different verses throughout the scriptures that deals with the mind. And there's no way in the world I can go back and recap the previous 7 messages, but all of them are on our church's YouTube channel, which if you're not a subscriber, you should go subscribe to that. Every message that's preached here at Calvary gets uploaded to our YouTube channel. And there is a playlist. There's a whole bunch of playlists. All the series for the last several years have been put in a playlist. You listen to them in order. If you haven't listened to the first 7 messages in this series, I encourage you to do that. Every single one of them deal with an element or an aspect of our minds that we need to be aware of. And tonight, we're just going to look at this verse and a couple of others that deals with this idea of our minds being renewed. And I've got 3 simple points tonight. And as I said, some of this will kind of hook on last Sunday's messages. When I was preaching last Sunday, if you'll remember, I said, I'm not going to really expound this point because we're dealing with the mind on Wednesday night. And so we're going to kind of tie in a little bit with what we dealt with on Sunday. But tonight I want to start off by looking at the fact that for us, for our minds to be renewed, there are several things that we need to do. Number one, there needs to be a recognition of the conflict of wills. You and I need to constantly be reminded of the fact that a carnal person's will and the will of God will always be in conflict. That's a very key fact here. These verses have been preached. I know I've preached these verses 1 and 2. I've preached through them forwards and backwards. We had, in fact, last school year, our theme for the school year was transformed. And I know I preached 4 or 5 messages just on what it means for our, to be transformed. But tonight we're going to look at this renewing of our mind and understand that for us to have the mind of Christ, for our mind to be renewed, it begins with a personal sacrifice. The Bible says in verse number 1, present your bodies a living sacrifice. We have to put ourselves to death in order to allow the will of God to reign in our hearts and in our minds. And I just think it's important that we be reminded on a daily basis that our will in a carnal state, if we're not spirit-filled, our will always be at enmity with the will of God. And so God is clearly demonstrating in these verses that we cannot be our carnal self and walk with God and be holy and acceptable and all these things. And so we need to understand there needs to be a recognition of the conflict of wills. Trying to be in the will of God while trying to do what you want to do, it's like trying to stay dry by jumping in the lake, all right? It's not going to happen. I mean, it's an impossibility. Our agenda, the agenda of the world around us and its philosophies and thoughts, patterns, and its logic, its mindset is always 100% of the time contrary to God. And so we need to understand that if a Christian is to understand how to have the mind of Christ, we may first understand the error of our own way of thinking and realize that we need to resign our minds, as we've looked at already in this series, and we need to present our bodies a living sacrifice, literally put our own self, our bodies, our minds, our agenda, everything about us, put it on the altar every day, present our body a living sacrifice, die to self so that we can yield ourselves to God. The mindset of the world is in direct opposition to the mind of Christ. You believe that? Which brings me to my second point. I want to spend a little bit of time on this point because we really hit it hard on Sunday, and I kind of skipped through that part about our minds being corrupted. But tonight, as we're looking at the mind, I want to notice secondly, not only is there a recognition of the conflict of wills, but then secondly, there must be a rejection of the corruption of the world. There must be
an out

outright rejection of the corruption of the world. And that's exactly what it says in verse number 2. And be not conformed to this world. You and I need to understand that the model that the world presents is the example of what we are not supposed to be. If the world is doing it, you can mark it down. 99.999% of the time, it's wrong. And the only reason why I didn't say 100% is because a broke clock's right twice a day. They might get it right by accident, but I think we would all agree that the world's agenda is in a direct opposition to that of God's. And you and I, if our minds are going to be renewed, we need to constantly remind ourselves that there is always going to be a conflict of wills between our will, our carnal will, and the will of God. And then the second step in this process is to outright reject the conformity and the corruption of the world that presents itself to us 1,000 times a day. The mindset of the world is in direct opposition, not only to the mind of Christ, but in direct opposition to common sense and reason. I made a list, just a list to demonstrate the insanity of the world. Well, that's why the Bible says, be not conformed to this world. There's a reason why God said that. The world professes to love children, professes to protect children, but promotes abortion and same-sex marriage that would make it impossible to even have children. This is the world's thinking. I'm illustrating. The world makes villains out of private gun owners while glamorizing and idolizing movie stars that get rich pretending to kill people with guns on the screen. The world wants to outlaw prayer while legalizing mind-altering drugs. The world wants to, the world calls politicians that make laws violating our personal freedom, they call them compassionate, while calling a man of God that preaches holiness and godly living a dictator. Do you see how backwards that is? The world teaches their children that they evolved from a monkey, but they want to deny us the right to tell our children they were born with a purpose because there's a God that loves them, that created them in his own image. The world wants to shut down Christian schools and Bible-believing churches while protecting the freedoms and privileges of the very same religious organizations that promote suicide bombings and terrorism. And I ain't afraid to say it. The world wants to silence Christian radio and Christian TV programs while adding dozens of filthy, pornographic, X-rated, obscene, anti-family, anti-God, anti-American programs to cable television every week, every year. The world makes heroes out of movie stars that pretend to be soldiers while downplaying, demonizing, and villainizing real soldiers. The world wants to tax the church and give tax breaks to the sodomites. Spanking a child is a crime, but killing their unborn child is a woman's right and is called health care. World wants to influence your home, your marriage, your church, your child, your mind, and your heart while calling our efforts to influence them offensive, brainwashing, and divisive and intolerant. Are y'all following me this evening? It's enough to make the point tonight. The world's way of thinking is completely opposite of God's. And you cannot have the mind of Christ if you are embracing the agenda of the world and you allow the corruption of the world to completely contaminate mine and your minds. We will never be able to have the mind of Christ. That is why it said, be not conformed to this world, but be you transformed by the renewing of your mind. You cannot have the renewed mind and be conformed to the world at the same time. It's impossible. If you look with me in Ephesians chapter number 4, we'll find that the facts are very clear. If you allow the world and its philosophies and its agenda to infiltrate your mind, it will corrupt your mind.
Look at Ephesians chapter 4. If you're there, say amen. Verse 17, this I say therefore, and testify in the Lord, that you henceforth walk not as other Gentiles walk in the vanity of their mind. This is Paul. He's talking to the church here. He's talking to the church at Ephesus. He's basically saying in so many words the exact same thing he said in Romans chapter number 12 when he said, be not conformed to this world. He's just elaborating. He's expounding on that a little bit. Here's what he says. Do not walk as other Gentiles walk, meaning the unbelievers, in the vanity of their mind. You see that? And that's exactly what the world has. Vanity of mind. And that's what we're not supposed to have. That's what we don't want to have. And that's what we need to outright reject and refuse to allow to influence us, is the vanity of the thinking and the mindsets of this corrupt world. Look at verse 18. Having the understanding darkened. There it is again, another reference to the mind. Having the understanding darkened. The world cannot understand what we're preaching, what we're teaching. They cannot understand Bible doctrine. They cannot understand Bible principles. They cannot understand how that a God could create the heavens and the earth in six literal days, like it says in Genesis. They can't understand that. It is easier for them to believe that a little dot in space exploded and that everything we have today is the result of a big bang and it evolved over millions and millions and millions of years. They have no problem with that. They've got a problem with the Genesis 1 account of creation. Because their understanding has been darkened. Being alienated from the life of God. See, when you and I got saved, we were given the life of God. Amen. Jesus said, I've come that you might have life, that you might have it more abundantly. When you and I were born again, we were given the life of God. But see, they're aliens from that. And if you're walking with God today, if you've been saved, you have the life of God, and you're trying your best to live according to this book right here, you're going to find yourself, when you're dealing with the world, it's going to be like you're from another planet. I mean, there's not a better word to describe the difference of thinking. They're called aliens. They're alienated from the life of God. They do not understand at all what we believe and why we believe it. They don't get it at all. They're alienated from the life of God through the ignorance that is in them. They just don't know. Their eyes have not been opened. They do not understand. They're still dead in trespasses and sins. They don't understand why we sing, I'm not going to hell. They don't even think to believe there is a hell. Now they believe there's a heaven and everybody's going to heaven. And the same Bible that talks about heaven talks about hell. They all believe in heaven. None of them believe in hell. They don't understand why we believe in hell. Well, we believe in hell because we believe the Bible. And we got saved so we wouldn't have to go to hell. And now we're excited that we're not going there. They don't get that. They don't understand that. Most of them, many of them will get offended if you start talking about hell. Unless, of course, you're singing an AC/DC song about being on a highway to there. And then it's okay. Or if you want to use, drop that word in every other breath when you're cussing, it's okay. But there's no real literal hell. That's one of the biggest lies Satan's ever spread. What am I saying? I'm saying that their Bible says through the ignorance that is in them because of the blindness of their heart. What an interesting use of words. A heart being blind. The blindness of their heart. You see the word picture that the Holy Ghost through the writing of the Apostle Paul is painting for us. This is why we are not to be conformed to this world, because everything about them is polar opposites from what God wants us to do. Look at verse number 19, who being past feeling, they're numb. They are desensitized. How do you think we got to where we're having Gay Pride Month? Well, it was years of will and grace. And sitcoms and television shows and movies that normalized what the Bible calls
abnormal, unnatural behavior, and it desensitized the generation now to where they're not just okay with it, they're really mad at you if you don't affirm it. In fact, they want you to wave the flag in your front yard. That's how past feeling the world is. They're completely desensitized to the truth. Past feeling have given themselves over unto lasciviousness, to work all uncleanness with greediness. Well, I mean, what a description of the world. What a description of the unsaved world Paul is writing here. But look at what he says in verse 20, but you've not so learned Christ. He's writing to saved people. He's writing to the church. He's writing to God's people. And he says, hey, you got saved. You have the life of Christ and you've been taught different and you've been taught better and you have learned that that's not the way you're supposed to live. You have not so learned Christ, verse 21. If so be that you have heard him and have been taught by him as the truth is in Jesus, that you put off concerning the former conversation, the old man, look at this, which is corrupt according to the deceitful lust. What we preached about for 2 hours on Sunday, the corruption, the earth was corrupt. He says, you put off concerning the former conversation, the old man, that's the unbeliever. That's what you were before you got saved. Bible calls it the old man. Even you young girls, when you got saved, you had the old man. The old man, that's what the Bible calls it, the unbeliever. We call it the BC years before Christ. Before Christ, that was the old man. Put off, he says, put off concerning the former conversation. That word conversation means lifestyle or manner of living. Put that off. Don't do that. Don't wear that. Don't look like that. Don't present yourself to the world. Don't embrace that. Reject that. Put that off. Yes. Which is corrupt according to the deceitful lust. Look at verse 23. And be renewed in the spirit of your mind. That you put on the new man, which after God is created in righteousness and true holiness. So notice verse 17. The world walks in the vanity of their mind. But those of us that are saved in verse 23 are to be renewed in the spirit of our mind. Do you notice the contrast there? There's nothing good that can come. Listen to me, young people. Listen to me, young people, teenagers. There's nothing good that can come from constantly submitting your mind to the influences of this world. Nothing good's gonna come from that. In 1 John chapter number 2, the Bible says in verse 15, 16, and 17, love not the world. I said on Sunday how much I enjoyed the animals, and I'm fascinated by the animal kingdom. And of course, I've traveled the world. I've got to see so many amazing things. We got, a lot of us was out west last year on the missions trip, and we got to see the Navajo Nation, and some of us snuck up there and got to look at the Grand Canyon. You won't talk about a big old hole in the ground. That's a big old hole in the ground, the Grand Canyon. When it's talking about love, not the world, it's not talking about nature and animals and the mountains and the ocean. It's talking about the world system. You understand that, right? Love not the world, neither the things that are in the world. World has a lot of things. They got a lot of little shiny objects. The devil's got a lot of lures in his tackle box that he will use to try to hook you and drag you down into the muck and the mire of the world. Love not the world, neither the things that are in the world. If any man love the world, the love of the Father is not in him. Something bad wrong with a person that is completely infatuated by the world. Quite frankly, it disgusts me. The world has nothing I'm at all interested in. I'm not at all interested in any of their fads, any of their fashions. I'm not interested in anything that they're puking out and burping out. I'm not interested in it. It does nothing for me. The love, if any man love the world, the love of the Father is not in him. For all, look at verse 16, for all that is in the world, the lust of the flesh, the lust of the eyes, and the pride of life is not of the Father, but is of the world, and the world passeth away and the lust thereof. But he that doeth the will of God abideth forever.
So I say again, there's nothing good that can come from constantly submitting your mind to the influences of the world. Nothing good's going to come from that. Vance Havner says, if you are a Christian, you are not a citizen of this world trying to get to heaven. You are a citizen of heaven trying to get your way through this world. That is so true. And the world will influence your mind through so many different things. And I touched on this on Sunday, but I want to drill down on it just a little bit tonight. The world will try to influence your mind through movies. The world's idea of wholesome entertainment is filled with humanism, references to evolution, self-centeredness, revenge, immorality, lasciviousness, off-color humor, disobedience to parents, disrespect for authority, rebellion, sorcery, irreverence, drinking, smoking, partying, dancing, immodesty, nakedness, and every other kind of carnality. And that's just the children's programs. And constantly yielding your mind and your eyes and your ears and your emotions to these influences will dampen and desensitize your mind to the will of God, making it impossible to prove what is the will of God according to our text. Influence your mind through movies. Wonder why young people come to church and they're bored out of their mind. They're so drunk on Hollywood. Sunday school teachers are having to compete with Hollywood. Youth pastors are having to compete with Hollywood. Pastors are trying to get up and preach in 30 minutes and compete with movies that cost millions and millions of dollars to produce. That's what the world is, church is feasting on all week. And they come to church and they're bored out of their mind. There's not enough CG. Not enough explosions, not enough car chases, not enough shooting, not enough cussing, not enough blasphemy, not enough fornicating and adultery and sodomy going on to keep their attention. Sit and watch a 2-hour movie, never blink an eye, go to sleep in the first 10 minutes of the message. The world's influenced your mind, movies, music. World will influence your mind through music. Only a complete fool would say that music is neutral. It's not neutral. Music is one of the most powerful influences on the planet. Listening to the lyrics of singers and songwriters that are involved in a lifestyle of alcohol and drugs and fornication and adultery and moral depravity and depression and anger and bitterness and hurt and Satanism and lust for fame and fortune will destroy your ability to have the mind of Christ. You cannot have the mind of Christ and listen to the world's music at the same time. It's impossible. It's absolutely impossible. The media, and I touched on this earlier, but I got to say it again, whether it's the television, radio, internet, magazines, books, periodicals, social media, all of it, the world is after your heart and after your mind. And they've perfected the art of getting a hook in you in about 5 seconds. The world understands the short attention span of the average person. And so now we went from movies that last an hour and a half to what they have now called shorts on videos, little shorts on videos, on YouTube and on Instagram and on Facebook, these little videos that are about 10, 15, 20 seconds long, just enough to get a hook in you. To get a hook in you. The devil's got all kinds of hooks in his toolbox. They want to influence and recruit as many followers as they can to further their agenda. I read yesterday, it said Michael Jackson is still considered the most popular person in human history with like 3.5 billion followers or something like that. Well, I think they forgot about Jesus Christ, but I wouldn't expect them to count him. Michael Jackson was a pervert. Unbelievable. Let's talk about Michael Jackson the other day. I said, only in America could you be born a poor black boy and die a rich white woman. You're welcome. That was free.
They want to influence and recruit as many followers as they can to further their agenda. You got the movies, the music, the media. Is everybody okay? Got on your little idol there, little Michael Jackson. Got on him. The mandates of the world will influence your mind. Never ceases to amaze me how Christians allow themselves to be controlled by the mandates of the world, doing everything that everyone except the things of God tells them to do. They have no problem whatsoever bowing down without question to the mandates of their boss. A secular job, do everything and anything he asks while constantly telling their Lord and Master, no, no, no. No, try that one time with your boss and see how that works out for you. Bow to the mandates of their ball coach. If he demands it, they obey it. Regardless of his spirit, regardless of his attitude, regardless of his motives or his agenda, whatever your ball coach says, that's what you do. And then God asks you to do something and you bellyache because it's just too hard. Christians bow to the mandates of their business. They'll let their own business dictate their life. They don't live to work. They work to live. Or they don't work to live. They live to work. They turn their job into a god that they serve wholeheartedly. Prisoners of their own greed. Worshiping gods made with their own hands. The mandates of their boss, their ball coach. Their business, mandates of their bills. Do you know how many people can't do nothing for God because their bills are choking them like a boa constrictor? Get in trouble financially, full of covetousness and greed, and got to have everything under the sun, and they can't tithe, they can't give to missions. They can't be a blessing to the church. They can't be a blessing to missionaries. They can't be a blessing to God's people. They can't do anything to further the work of God because they're strangled by their own covetousness and greed. Is everybody okay? You can't have the mind of Christ until you reject the corruption of the world. Number three. To have the mind of Christ, there must be a reception to the cleansing of the word. There must be a receptiveness, a welcoming, a gratitude and gratefulness for the work of God that has a cleansing effect on our minds. If you've allowed the world, whether knowingly or unknowingly, to affect your mind, there is a solution. Instead of being conformed to the world, we allow God to transform us through the renewing of our mind. Charles Stanley said it like this, give a great illustration. Renewing the mind is a little like refinishing furniture. It's a two-stage process. It involves taking off the old and replacing it with the new. The old is the lies that you've learned to tell or were taught by those around you. It's the attitude and ideas that have become a part of your thinking but do not reflect reality. The new is the truth. To renew your mind is to involve yourself in the process of allowing God to bring to the surface the lies you have mistakenly accepted and replace them with the truth. To the degree that you do this, your behavior will be transformed. God wants to transform us through the renewing of our minds. And that's done three ways. First of all, you submit to the principles of God's word. The principles of God's word, church, is timeless. Timeless. Old Testament, New Testament. Whether it was to the nation of Israel, with the exception of the dietary laws and things of that, ceremonial laws, I'm talking about getting the heart and mind of God. You want to get a window into the heart and mind of God, read the Ten Commandments. Amen. You get a window into the personality of God. Whether it was to the churches in the New Testament, whether it was to the churches in the book of Revelation, the principles of the word of God are timeless. They work. It's a mistake to say, well, that don't apply to us today. I know Paul said that to the Colossians and the Ephesians and the Thessalonians. I know he said that to all these different churches, but this is 2024.
The principles of the Word of God are timeless. John 17:17, sanctify them through thy truth. Thy word is truth. One of the greatest ways for our minds to be renewed is for our faith in God's word to be renewed. Constantly remind yourself the world is wrong and God is right. Amen. He's always right. God's always right, and he's right about everything. Amen. God's never been wrong about anything. Amen. If our thinking doesn't line up with God's word, we're wrong. Yes, right. And God is right. We need to relinquish our own thoughts and ideas and submit to God's infallible and inerrant word. Submit to the principles of God's word. Submit to the purifying of God's word. God's word will clean your mind. You better believe it. You better believe it. You need to read it. You need to read it. Meditate on it. Think about it. Amen. Clean your mind up. Psalm 119:9, wherewithal shall a young man cleanse his way? By taking heed thereto according to thy word. In Ephesians chapter 5, verse number 25, husbands, love your wives, even as Christ also loved the church and gave himself for it, that he might sanctify and cleanse it. Watch this. Sanctify and cleanse the church with the washing of water by the word. The word of God will clean you up. Submit to the purifying of God's word. Some reason or another, little kids, when they're little, they don't always like to take a bath. Parents say, it's time for you to go get your bath. They pitch a fit. I want to get a bath. Walking around dirty as a little pig. Mud all over them, filth all over them, just covered from head to toe. Go get a bath. I don't want to get a bath. We got a lot of church members that don't want to get a bath. They got dirt from the world all over them. Their minds have been so corrupted and polluted by the world, and God wants you to wash it out with the word of God. That's why you ought to read your Bible every day. And that's why you ought to be in church every time the doors are open. And so much the more as we see the day approaching. Amen. Submit to the principles of God's word. Submit to the purifying of God's word. And submit, thirdly, to the perfecting of God's word. God's word will perfect you, clean you up. Amen. Present you spotless. Glorious church, having neither spot nor wrinkle or any such thing, that it should be holy and without blemish. That's God's plan for the child of God, to strive to be spotless and blameless and holy. In 2 Timothy chapter 3, all scriptures give by inspiration of God and is profitable for doctrine, for reproof, for correction, for instruction in righteousness, that the man of God may be perfect, thoroughly furnished in all good works. Submit to the perfecting. The word of God will knock the bark off of you. Well, preacher, you just don't understand. I got that from my daddy. Yeah, but if you're saved, you got a new daddy. And you know what God wants to do? He wants to knock all that stuff looks like your old daddy off and make you look more like your heavenly father. That's what he wants to do. Amen. Well, that's how my daddy was. I can't help it. Well, if you'll submit to the perfecting of the word of God, it'll make a whole lot of changes in you. So much so, you won't recognize yourself. Your family won't recognize you. Charles Spurgeon said, if you are renewed by grace and were to meet your old self, I'm sure you'd be very anxious to get out of his company. Huh? That's what the word of God will do. It'll change you. Amen. Be not conformed to the world, but be transformed by the renewing of your mind, that you may prove what is that good, acceptable, and perfect will of God. Father, we thank you tonight for the word of God. Thank you for liberty to preach. Thank you, Lord, for strength to preach. Thank you for, Lord, the attentiveness of your people. Now I pray that you take the message and do in hearts what needs to be done. No doubt there are some sitting in this service that need to get up out of their pew right now and get in this altar. Lord, they needed that reminder about rejecting the corruption of the world, the conformity to the world. There's pressure been on them to conform and fit in with all the wrong people, all the wrong things. I pray, Lord, tonight that you'd renew
the minds of God's people. Lord, just give our minds a good old pressure washing tonight. Help us to be clean, think clean thoughts, have clean minds. If there's anyone here, Lord, tonight, the devil has set up strongholds in their hearts and minds. I pray they pull down those strongholds and cast down every imagination that exalted itself against the knowledge of God. May our minds be renewed. There may be somebody here tonight that's never been saved. You've never been born again. If you died right now, you do not have the assurance, 100% assurance that you're going to heaven if you died. If you're here tonight and you would like for somebody to talk to you, if you'd like for somebody to sit down with you and take a Bible and pray with you and help you get that settled, if you would just slip your hand up where I can see it. Anybody, preacher, pray for me. I'm not sure if I died right now, I'd go to heaven. Pray for me, preacher. Anybody, anywhere. Anybody, anywhere, just put your hand up where I can see it and you can put it right back down. Folks are all over the altar praying.

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